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2: Initial claims for state jobless benefits stayed below a psychological threshold last week.
3: Weekly unemployment claims are seen as an indicator of layoff activity, and after hitting a 2026 high of 225,000 in June, they've been on a long-term decline. 2 weeks ago, the number dropped back below 200,000 filings. Last week, it fell again to 197,000.
2: After being dropped from Ed Sheeran's tour earlier this month, rapper Macklemore has announced a new Free Palestine tour that will take place in its stead. Dates and locations will be decided at a later date. Just days after Jackson County officials declined to open a criminal inquiry into the death of Nolan Wells, the family released information from the teen's phone, including snapshots that indicate his friends were concerned about people on Horn Island being racist before he vanished. Family attorney Ben Crump.
4: We won't quit until we get to the truth. Today is another step on the journey to get to truth.
2: Outside Iowa City, the death of a teacher and fifth grader while on a field trip to a nature reserve is now under investigation. Johnson County Sheriff was called to the reserve on Tuesday after the two fell into a reservoir and their bodies were later recovered in the water. The school released a statement calling this, quote, an extraordinarily painful time for the community. On Wall Street, stocks were lower except the NASDAQ, which was higher. Dave Packer, ABC News.
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7: Tonight remaining clear with chilly temperatures, low 38. Friday, plenty of sunshine, the 5-degree guarantee 69. Friday night, mostly clear, low 48. And for Saturday, becoming mostly cloudy, high 68. For your complete First 20 forecast, tune to WENY News. I'm Chief Meteorologist Joe Varis.
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10: He's here. 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
11: Hello, America. 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Our number, 877-381-3811. 877-381-3811. Susan Collins takes the lead in the Senate race in Maine. According to Just the News here, the Maine Republican has a long history of outperforming the polls, they write. Of course, we know that. Even in cycles that are tough for Republicans and more generally. Overall, Collins took 49% support in the latest New York Times Siena College survey, compared to Democrat candidate Troy Jackson's 46%. While the 5% margin of error means the race is statistical tie, marks the latest survey to show Collins gaining ground. On average, Jackson still holds a 1-point lead. According to Real Clear Politics, the race is expected to be competitive.

0: When I brought it up at the Hot Topics meeting, I don't think everyone believed me. And then my producer looked it up, and I'm in the New York Times. And apparently, several jurors questioned afterwards said one holdout juror was principally responsible
1: for
0: preventing them from returning a guilty verdict. That was me. And it was because I saw clearly.
2: You know, look how happy she is. Somebody lost a daughter. And this woman's a buffoon. And now, according to the New York Post story, it wasn't her. Quote, he was unemployed and liked the $15 a day and the three free meals, juror Valerie Holmes told Newsday in the aftermath of the verdict. They got like five newspapers who are saying this. He liked that we were arguing on and on. Holmes reiterated the claim to the Post and the Daily News, describing the holdout as being very determined and a manipulative man, determined to get his way. From day one, this particular person was determined that the jury was going to find Rakowitz not guilty by reason of mental disease. Jury forewoman Louise Markle told the AP at the time. Meanwhile, Sonny Halston was quoted as a juror on the case in multiple news clips at the time, but she did not identify herself as the holdout, nor did any of the fellow jurors who talked to the press after the trial. We have an issue here, Mr. Producer. Her statement to Newsday from the time even seemed to contradict her story. Quote, we had to compromise, but it is obvious to me he butchered the body. He literally got away with murder. He attempted to commit the perfect crime, she told the paper, who quoted the then 22-year-old paralegal under her government name. What is this name? Asuncion Cummings. She told the, what's that? Asociano? Oy, oy, oy. She told the New York Times, we don't think he intended to kill her, but once he did, he dismembered her body in an effort to commit the perfect crime. No, he did more than that. He ate her. Following Halston's claim on The View, a law enforcement source familiar with the case also confirmed with the New York Post that the holdout juror was a man, not a woman. We were told that the juror who held out was a man. There was no other description. A Newsday article from 1991, however, suggested there were two holdout jurors who pushed the other 10 to find Rakowitz not guilty or risk a hung jury. The story did not provide the additional details on who the second supposed holdout was and only focused on the unemployed man. So she may have been one of the holdouts, but she may have buckled. She may not have been on the jury. She may have been, but may not have buckled. And this guy was the holdout. Asked by the Post, Halston reiterated her claim and doubled down on the fact that she was the lone holdout juror in the infamous case. I was the holdout juror. Look at them fighting over this. This is sick. She's sick. Sick. I'll be right back.
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4: Tonight, mostly clear and chilly, low 38. Friday, mostly sunny and mild, the 5-degree guarantee 69. Friday night, mostly clear, low 48. And for Saturday, increasing clouds, high 68. For a complete First 20 forecast, tune to WENY News. I'm Chief Meteorologist Joe Veras.
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5: I'm Dave Packer. At the White House, President Trump welcomed the Chinese delegation tonight, including President Xi, for a state dinner, wrapping up a day of events between the two leaders, including a trip to the Smithsonian, talks on Iran, AI, and more. Both CNN and MS Now saying they were denied by the White House access to the arrival line at that state dinner for China's President Xi, despite a judge's order earlier today that their credentials be reinstated. The war on Iran justified, says Israeli Prime Minister Benjamin Netanyahu to the UN General Assembly.
6: Devastating Iran's nuclear facilities was hard. It was very hard to do. But for me, it was one of the easiest decisions I've ever had to make as prime minister.
5: A group of delegates walked out of the assembly hall when Netanyahu took the podium at the urging of the Palestinian mission to the United Nations. This is ABC News.
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10: 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The Cornell Clock Tower is called McGraw Tower, named after Jenny McGraw. She donated 9 original bells when the university opened and were put into the tower upon completion in 1888. Today, there are 21 bells heard daily, playing the McGraw Rag in the morning and the alma mater at noon. 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

0: majority Jewish. So how can it possibly be that the latest of the religions, Islam, only 1,400 years old compared to Judaism and Christianity, that they own the entire Middle East? Muslims didn't even exist when the Jews were walking through the Middle East or the Christians were walking through the Middle East, let alone Palestinians. That whole thing was invented by the KGB in 1964, 1965. And so when you see these European nations, they're all dying, these countries. They've all surrendered. They've all been taken over. You have left-wing governments with open borders. They've destroyed their cultures and their societies. Britain is a disaster to look at that now, and France and the rest of these Western European countries. The Eastern European countries seem to be holding on, certainly holding on better than the West. Our countries now being heavily invaded and infiltrated. I don't see really, other than talk, a hell of a lot being done about it, to be quite honest about it. Most of what's taking place are these litigation battles that Jeffrey's talking about, and some of these other people we've had on are talking about. Enforcement battles that we certainly appreciate coming out of DOJ, but you're not seeing, you know, imams who are talking about destroying the United States, who are pushing violence, who are talking about imposing their religion on everybody else in our country and so forth and so on. You're not seeing anything done to them. I don't see it. If I'm wrong, somebody show me. Somebody show me. It's a big deal. Yep. All right. I enjoyed that interview. He's a good man. First time I've ever spoken to him. It's hard to get to me, isn't it, Mr. Producer? I've got 400 layers of stuff, because otherwise I'd be, you know, I don't have time to deal with everybody all the time. But he's not, you know, typical. He's really exceptional in my view. And so I wanted to make sure that we took some time when it came to my attention for us to talk to him. I want to talk to you about our friend, Pastor Hege and Hege Ministries. I want you to think about something. We've talked about a young woman discovers she's pregnant. She's scared. She's frightened. She's alone. Maybe she's been told that abortion is her only option. What if instead of telling her to end that life, someone said, you know, we love you. We want to help you. We want to embrace you. You don't have to do this alone. 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

0: I'm John Batchelor. Germany, an election. Significance? Global. I welcome Anatole Levin, the director of the Eurasia Program at the Quincy Institute for Responsible Statecraft, to observe the results that were expected, but still, the shock is obvious in Germany, especially Herr Merz, the Chancellor of all Germany, leading the majority in the Bundestag, an election in the city of Berlin and an election in Magdeburg, a state in the north, following elections in much larger states, in East, all associated with East Germany. And we're looking at the rise and rise and rise of the AfD. Why is this a global concern? Why is the Chancellor so unhappy about the results? Anatole, a very good evening to you. A long run-up for what was expected to happen a long time. AfD is popular in East Germany. Why is that significant to Herr Merz? Good day to you.
1: Hello, John. Well, you know, we've known that AfD is popular in East Germany, of course, as you say, for a long time. But nonetheless, these results were pretty shattering. The CDU, for the first time in its entire history, fell below the 5% mark of the vote, which means that in Mecklenburg, it doesn't even get into the regional parliament. AfD surged there, not by quite as much as in the previous state of Saxony-Anhalt, but almost 50%. But in Berlin, the CDU, which had run

0: local government for several years since the last elections. They have now lost their position. And what makes it particularly striking is that the surge in support has been both for the radical right, the AfD, and for the radical left, the Die Linke, which simply means the left. So while the CDU is shedding, the Christian Democrats are shedding votes to Alternative for Deutschland, the Social Democrats, and to a lesser extent the Greens, are shedding votes to the left, who are made up to a great extent of former communists. This is of course, deeply, deeply worrying for establishments all over Europe. Because on the one hand, there is this fear, an exaggerated fear, in my view, of AfD, you know, seizing power. They would have to form a coalition, even if they came first in the whole of Germany, which is not close yet. But I think a bigger and more realistic fear is of Germany becoming increasingly ungovernable, that it just becomes impossible to put together stable coalitions. Or, of course, that in order to keep AfD and the left out, what remains of the centre parties have to form a permanent coalition. And, of course, the longer they stay in power, the more it seems that, you know, they are simply the eternal establishment, and the more people will defect to the right and the left. And by the way, I mean, the way things are going, even the Christian Democrats, the Social Democrats and the Greens together will soon not be able to form a majority in the German federal parliament.
1: How does this connect to Russia then? Because what you're describing is the parochial politics of partisanship, you know, in a parliamentary situation. And yet I read repeatedly, Russia enters into this being at the very least suspect of having persuaded people to vote for AfD.
0: I don't believe a word of that, frankly. If you look at the economic state of Germany, if you look at anxiety about migration, if you look at the not collapse, but real deterioration of German infrastructure, if you look at, the impact of energy prices, none of this is the product of Russian disinformation. It's the product of people being thoroughly fed up with the existing establishments. No, but I mean, what is true, of course, is that AfD very strongly and the left to a lesser extent would like a compromise peace in Ukraine. And while in Germany they can't force that because they will not be in national power for a long time to come, if this is a harbinger of what happens in France next year in the French presidential elections, then that really will transform things, because if Marine Le Pen wins and decides to really push for peace with Russia, she can basically bring to an end a lot of European Union support for Ukraine. And at that point, the Ukrainians would have to make peace with Russia on Russian terms.
1: So what happens in East Germany doesn't stay in East Germany, and yet this looks to be a continental concern. But they're populist parties, Anatole. Does that have significance in Europe, because it does in America? Populists invariably win out eventually, but then they become like the dog that catches the car. They don't know how to govern any better than the guys that they were criticizing. Is that going to be the fate of Die Linke and AfD as well?
0: Well, we'll have to see. I mean, in Italy, Giorgia Meloni, who was regarded as almost a fascist in the past, has made her compromise with the establishment and has actually managed to be the longest serving Italian prime minister since the Second World War, which is quite a record. But then again, as you say, she hasn't actually managed to achieve very much. But also, because of her peace with the establishment, there is now a more radical right-wing party has appeared to challenge her from the even more extreme right, led by a former general. So, I mean, the thing is that the level of unhappiness in Europe is such by now with the general situation that, you know, it's bound to throw up, you know, this discontent is bound to throw up more and more radicals. I mean, where the right would certainly try to make a difference is in trying to block immigration. But it is possible, of course, in Sweden and Denmark, the Social Democrats have managed to contain the radical right by getting very tough on immigration themselves. That is possible also in Germany, though so far the Social Democrats and the Greens are resisting that.
1: Let's go back to Germany. Herr Merz, Friedrich Merz, seemed especially rocked by this, saying again and again, I won't resign, I'm going to fight this out. Reforms take time. They're in a hurry, but they don't know how difficult it is to turn the ship. He's made all the right remarks, and yet his own party doubts him. Why? What is it that they want from a leader other than a patient reformer?
0: Well, the answer is they don't really know. They chose Merz a bit like, you know, the Labour Party chose Starmer because they saw him as an efficient technocrat. But that isn't enough anymore. You know, the situation demands something a lot stronger. And Merz, like Starmer, is a very poor politician. On the other hand, Macron in France was always considered to be an excellent politician. But of course, he has failed as well. And is bitterly unpopular. I mean, unfortunately, there are, you know, the Europeans are caught between declining economies, in part due to the rise of China, acute shortages of revenue, because they can't tax the rich, because the rich then threaten to, you know, go off somewhere else, and the need to invest in reindustrialization. But for which there is also no money, both because of the costs of social welfare and the health service, but also because now they've committed themselves to huge increases of defence spending, partly, of course, because of genuine fear of Russia and partly to satisfy Trump. Now, in those circumstances, you know, it would be difficult for the best leader in the world to succeed in maintaining popularity. And the result is also complete incoherence because, you know, a few days ago, Burnham said to the House of Parliament in London that, you know, whatever the threat from Russia, he was not going to increase military spending at the expense of the health service and social welfare. Then he goes before the United Nations. And instead of saying, you know, well, we need, you know, we need to end conflicts in order to concentrate on domestic issues, he gives a speech to which the great majority of the UN General Assembly are totally indifferent about the threat from Russia. Well, you know, I mean, at that point, you do get the strong impression that they don't know what they're doing. Because, well, you know, some very, very hard choices have to be made. And they're probably not politically strong enough to make them, even if they themselves understood the situation, which I think many of them don't.
1: Let's go home to Mother Britain, because there's more to say about the disorder in the Labour Party than just Burnham. Policy, policy, policy. Anatole Lieben heads the Eurasia program at the Quincy Institute for Responsible Statecraft. I recommend the website. There's much to learn. I'm John Batchelor.
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0: I'm John Batch with my colleague and friend Anatole Lieben of the Quincy Institute for Responsible Statecraft. He is traveling. He is in Istanbul, a magical city. And yet we focus now on Great Britain. On one page, on one day in the afternoon, there was an item about small boats, is what they call the refugees who cross the English Channel dangerously in inflatables. Small boats evading the, I guess, self-appointed posse out there to stop them. And then another headline about a man using a knife to slash an inflatable small boat as if to sink these women and children in the English Channel. That's one page. The next picture is of an RAF jet crashing in an open field, two men ejecting. And then the third is about the Czechos. Wait a minute, Mr. Streeting, the defense minister, wants to reconsider the idea of the Chagos Islands, which are now supervised by Britain and have an uncertain fate. Nothing more represented a failure of the Burnham government than those three headlines to me. There's no policy that's working for the immigrant problem across the channel. The RAF has one less jet, and it didn't have many to begin with. And the Chagos Island, well, you've explained it to me, and I'm still, my scorecard's all marked up. Now, I don't blame Burnham, but this is the Labour Party after more than a year in power. Where are they going?
1: I don't think they know, John. They are deeply divided internally. And the Labour Party in Parliament don't want to hold new elections because they have a huge majority, and whatever happened, many of them would lose their seats. And yet that also means that Burnham lacks some basic legitimacy to push through really harsh reforms. And in any case, the Labour Party is against such reforms. I mean, on the boat, the illegal migrants crossing the channel, I mean, there is an increasing view that the only way to stop this is to abolish the right of asylum. But the Labour Party will never allow that. I think if the Conservatives ever come back, or, of course, Reform and Farage, they will probably do that, but Labour can't. And so it's left with this, constant, low-level crisis, but, which repeatedly spikes, every time there is either a riot by anti-immigrant right-wingers or, of course, some crime by an immigrant or an asylum seeker. And Burnham is stuck. I wouldn't like to be in his shoes.
0: Well, he has the premiership, and I also saw an item within these last hours of a genuine panic in Britain if the U.S. were to ban exports of diesel fuel. We produce more diesel in the U.S. than we consume, more than a million barrels more, and much of it flows to Britain and Europe. The British are entirely dependent on the American diesel fuel. I didn't know this. I didn't know that the globe was entirely dependent on Russian and Middle Eastern refined oil, especially diesel. And now they tell us. So what we've got here is fragility in Britain that matches the fragility on the continent. And certainly there's no stable government in Washington right now, given the day-to-day tumult in the headlines. So is it our collective decision we shouldn't come down hard on anybody? There's just what we just have is turbulence.
1: Well, I mean, this is one reason why Burnham has done something which is very unpopular in the Labour Party. He is now giving assistance to the Saudis in their fight against the Houthi, because, of course, he's desperate to reopen the Bab el-Mandeb Strait, at least, so that Saudi can export some of its refined products. But, what this also emphasizes is that in the end, certainly under Trump, America does not give a damn about its allies. And of course, Trump is still taking revenge for Britain and Europe not having supported America in his war against Iran. But I mean, what this is also, of course, fueling is where we started, the rise of the radical right in Europe, which says, for God's sake, we've got to make peace with Russia so as to restore Russian energy supplies. If we can't rely on the US, And if the US has, created a war in the Middle East, which has closed supplies from there, then in the end, if we're not going to ruin our own economies, Russia is the only option. Now, the European establishments are fighting to the end against that. But how long they can hold out if the fuel situation becomes truly dire, who can say?
0: That makes the concern in Europe the most rational of all. If you're shut off from energy, you have no economy. And therefore, the radical right doesn't seem so radical to me, Anatole.
1: That's precisely it. I mean, and I think more and more ordinary Europeans are coming to think that.
0: Anatole Levin, the director of the Eurasia Program at the Quincy Institute for Responsible Statecraft, podcast of my conversation about European affairs with Anatole, always available at Shopify, Apple, and other venues. I'm John Batchelor.
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2: A wartime leader. I'm Joe Salzone, and this is a moment of 607 history. The hardest and bloodiest years of the American Revolution happened in New York. One leader of the war was Philip Schuyler. He served as a major general of the Continental Army beginning in June 1775 after a stint in the Continental Congress. After the war, Schuyler later served as a New York State Senator, then a U.S. Senator representing the Empire State. His second-born daughter, Elizabeth, would marry
3: Alexander Hamilton,
2: the first Secretary of the U.S. Treasury and subject of a worldwide famous musical. Both the town of Schuyler and Schuyler County are named in tribute to Philip Schuyler. I'm Joe Salzone, and that's been a moment of 607 history from News Talk WHCU.
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5: Moving storm off the coast of North Carolina, expected path New York to Boston to Maine. ABC News has learned 8 sailors on board the USS Abraham Lincoln aircraft carrier and the ships with it attempted to take their own lives during a grueling 10-month deployment tied to the war with Iran. New Jersey Governor Mikey Sherrill calling on Lieutenant Governor Dale Caldwell to resign after an investigation found credible evidence of sexual harassment. This is ABC News.
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9: Tonight, mostly clear and chilly, low 38. Friday, mostly sunny and mild, the 5-degree guarantee 69. Friday night, mostly clear, low 48. And for Saturday, increasing clouds, high 68. For your complete First 20 forecast, tune to WENY News. I'm Chief Meteorologist Joe Veras.
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I'm John Batchelor. I welcome Jonathan Schanzer, the executive director of the Foundation for Defense of Democracies, to begin at the United Nations in New York City. Headline Reuters, Iran, U.S. still far apart in peace talks. Iranian official says Pezeshkian, the president of Iran, vows no

0: surrender. This following the subhead, Iran and the United States remain far apart on how to end their war, but diplomacy must continue. After Iran's president told the UN General Assembly that Tehran would never surrender to U.S. pressure, I remind all of you that the president used the word annihilate in his speech to the United Nations earlier in the same day. Jonathan, a very good evening to you. It would appear that the United States is entertaining existential risk for Iran. It would appear that Iran welcomes the existential risk in a bold show of no surrender. I understand that the positions have not moved considerably, but is there movement at all from the first day of the war till now between the two contestants? Good day to you.
1: Good day, John. The positions of both sides have not changed. And this is actually, I think, the frustrating thing for Donald Trump. It's the frustrating thing for the international community. What we have is a decision on the part of the Islamic Republic to fight a war that it knows that it cannot win, not in the traditional sense. It cannot defeat the American military. In fact, the Iranians don't have a military to speak of, right? I mean, they don't have an army. They don't have a navy. They don't have an air force. What they have are the IRGC, and they have asymmetric tactics that they can now use to shut down a critical waterway responsible for the export of some 20% of the world's oil. And all the talk about continued negotiation is an attempt to draw out the United States and to prolong a conflict that the regime knows is going to harm the president at the polls in November, that it is only building frustration internationally. It's dividing the world. In fact, the Europeans will not collaborate or work with the Americans as it relates to security in the Persian Gulf. This is, of course, cutting off their nose to spite their face. The Iranians now are not just threatening maritime, but they're now threatening airports around the region because, of course, their airplanes have been grounded through American sanctions. But what they're fighting for is essentially a tie, or perhaps to have the United States leave the region, having done everything that they needed to militarily, but still forcing the United States to leave the region because of the strategic areas that have been blocked. But there is no diplomacy to be gained here, John, and we've heard that now from the Iranian president at the United Nations, and we can see it in their actions day to day. We can also see, of course, that there are a few other countries out there, namely China and Russia, that are quite pleased to see this continue, you know, keeping the United States tangled up in a mess so that they can continue their war aims elsewhere around the globe.
0: Is there an exit, Jonathan? It would appear from just a cursory look that the clock is on Iran's side because of the price of diesel. And soon enough, I'm told the price of heating oil has doubled year over year.
1: I think there will be an energy crisis, John, this winter. I don't think there's any doubt about that. I think that is the plan for the regime. If they're unable to get what they want through the electoral process here in the U.S., of course, if Democrats take the House and the Senate, or even just one, you will see, you know, a lot more impeachment talk here in Capitol Hill. Donald Trump will find that his freedom of action will be constrained considerably. That's part of the plan. But then if the president continues on this path, I do suspect that we're going to see the price of all of this energy continue to spike. Of course, we were up over $100 a barrel recently, now back into the 90s, but this is still uncomfortable for the average American that is paying a tax now for this war with Iran. So I do believe that there is a strategy, but there is still an exit for the United States. We could see an economic collapse. I mean, I believe we're already there. The real is already worthless. The economy of the Islamic Republic is a shambles. But there does have to come a moment where the regime actually implodes. Hasn't happened yet, and we don't know how long it would take for economic outcast, this U.S. Treasury campaign, to finally take its toll. We are also, of course, waiting to find out whether the people of Iran come out into the streets. I think once they do, it's a pretty safe bet that the Israelis and maybe the United States and perhaps others would deploy drones around Iran in order to target the IRGC and the Basij in order to provide what we call close air support. These are options that still remain for the United States, but it requires a certain amount of, well, maybe luck, a little bit of coordination, certainly some persistence. And, you know, the question really is whether the politics align for the president right now and for others around the region. Can they continue to sustain this kind of pressure from the Islamic Republic? That is, I think, the big question for all.
0: What's in it for Russia, the war? Does Russia want the war to continue, the standoff, or does it want a quicker end?
1: Oh, I think they're quite pleased with this, John. I mean, you know, the price of energy continues to inch up. This is a benefit for the Russians, as long as the Ukrainians don't destroy all of their energy infrastructure. You're going to see continued exports of Russian energy to China, but of course to elsewhere around the world as we experience this crunch. This is a benefit for Iran's war machine. This is a benefit for Iran's war chest, or for Russia's war machine and Russia's war chest. This is the benefit that they see of having this war continue. And of course, having the United States expend more munitions and having the United States get bogged down in their own conflict. You got to remember, John, that when Russia invaded Ukraine, it was the U.S. that went in and slowed their progress, right? We did this by proxy. We supported the Ukrainians. This frustrated the Russian effort. It has bogged them down now in a war that's lasted for 4 years and counting. The Russians are doing the same to the United States. One good turn deserves another. That is pretty much how the Kremlin looks at this. And of course, the Chinese are doing this as well. Of course, you know, if the Chinese decide they want to invade Taiwan, well, then the U.S. would be there to help the Taiwanese. But this is how great powers behave. They support their allies by proxy, quietly in the gray zone, in order to frustrate the efforts of those opposing powers.
0: Quickly, Xi is in Washington. China, what end does it wish for in the Iran war? It has that deal with Iran for many years for oil.
1: It does. And of course, they're now not getting the oil that they need, or not as much of it. They're getting more from the Russians. And of course, I think they're paying more money out in the open market rather than getting cheap Iranian oil, as they have had for many years. But really, what the Chinese want is they want a continuation of the status quo with Donald Trump. They want they don't want to see an escalation in this trade war. They want to be able to continue on trying to rebuild their economy, which is not in terrific shape. And in the meantime, there are reports today that the Chinese have been linked to 1,300 different shipments of drone and missile parts that have gone to the Islamic Republic to help their war against the surrounding Gulf states and Israel and the United States. Xi Jinping wants this to continue above all else.
0: The active battlefront is in Yemen. We're headed there. Jonathan Shanzer, the executive director of the Foundation for Defense of Democracies. I'm John Batchelor.

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0: I'm John Batchelor with my good colleague Jonathan Shanzer of the Foundation for Defense of Democracies, the executive director. Yemen, the North Yemeni, the subset is the Houthis, on the march. Mocha's gone. Aden can and may be cut off. I'm told, Jonathan, in the course of these last days, that the Houthis have their own time and their own calendar. There's no rush for them. It's the same for the North Yemenis, who have been in conflict with the South Yemenis for many decades, and with the planet, really, since 1,000 years, 2,000 years. This is a deeply military culture. They defeated the Romans, for heaven's sakes. I learned this. Augustus's army was turned back, 24 BC. So we're looking at a landscape and a warrior class that has a reputation. So what do they want? What is satisfying to the Houthis to call off their battle? Right now, the government of Yemen is claiming partial success, but they've been running for days. So what will satisfy the North Yemeni?
1: Well, I think first, John, we have to remember here that this is a deeply ideological, Iran-backed terror organization above all else. When you look at their motto, they talk about death to America, death to Israel, curse on the Jews, God is great, etc. This is not just a motto.

0: Oh, it's a phrase that they live by. So what they want to do is they're looking to upend the U.S.-led order in the region. They would like to conquer all of Yemen. A lot of their battle is, of course, local. They only control the north of Yemen. They're eyeing the south. They at one point did control Aden, the provisional capital of the internationally recognized government. They'd like to capture that again. They'd like to take the entire area. I think they'd like to control the Bab el-Mandeb Strait, as they largely do right now, and that this would essentially help the Iranians maintain a chokehold on trade on both sides of the Arabian Peninsula, 20% of the world's oil on one side, and then 12% of the world's trade through the Red Sea corridor. This would give the Houthis significant power on behalf of the Islamic Republic. So I'm watching that very closely. But I think there's also one other thing, and this is something that, you know, we don't talk about very often, but the Saudis are taking it on the chin right now quite a bit from the Iranians and now the Houthis. There is, I think, an aspiration that, you know, for a long time, maybe we didn't even think was possible. But I think they're still thinking that they can destabilize the House of Saud. They think that they can destroy the House of Saud. They think that they could potentially capture Mecca and Medina, the two holy sites in Saudi Arabia, and proclaim to be the custodians of all of the Muslim world for these two holiest sites within Islam. That is not out of the realm for this rather insane terrorist organization that has now been on a rampage for the last, well, 30 years, but really 10 for the for those counting in terms of the actual conflict in the Middle East.
1: I learned looking at the 2,000-year history of Yemen that your remarks about the Saudi vulnerability are completely accurate. The Saudis, the Ibn Saud's claim to the two cities from 1925, the Hashemite claim to the guardian of the two cities, the sheriff of the Hejaz, is 1,000 years old. So we're looking at something that's in the minds of the North Yemeni and the Saudis, and replacing the House of Saud with a Hashemite-linked Yemeni is not only not imaginable, it would be logical to much of Islam. Do I say that correctly?
0: I suppose so, John. But of course, there is the status quo. There is the norm of what we talk about now, that the Saudis have, you know, they are the longstanding custodians. They are the American-backed government that has a certain amount of legitimacy and certainly a huge amount of oil money. But you got to remember that oil now is under attack. That east-west pipeline, which is something like 4% of the world's energy, has been attacked and has been shut down. The ability to export oil through the Persian Gulf, through the Strait of Hormuz, also shut down. And now you're looking at the potential for Riyadh to come under attack. Their airport was actually struck not too long ago. This is right now a strategy where the Iranians have said, okay, well, we can't, again, they can't beat the United States, not on a military level, but what they can do is erode the power of those in their immediate vicinity. And it's for that reason that the Saudis are nervous. They know that they're the top target for the Islamic Republic and their so-called axis of resistance. And this is why, John, we see a rather anxious House of Saud. They have gone out and they've tried to enlist the help of, and this is just a partial list, but they've asked for the United States, the Brits, the Greeks, the Pakistanis, the Turks, even the Israelis, to come to their assistance, to provide military aid, defense, and strategy in order to try to protect against some of these attacks. But again, they are all asymmetric. These asymmetric attacks are, in fact, targeting their underbelly. Their weakness is just their inability to defend against the huge number of missiles and rockets and drones, let alone the potential for the Houthis. If they get bold enough, they could even try to start attacking with asymmetric terror attacks inside the kingdom or even a march on Saudi Arabia. We're far from that last option here. But again, as the Houthis gain power, this is the concern, and this is why the Saudis are trying to support with everything they have right now the army of South Yemen, the internationally recognized government. They need that government to step up and to ultimately win. This is the moment, I believe, that the world needs to understand that there is a lot more at stake beyond just whether Iran walks away with some control over the Strait of Hormuz or whether the regime collapses. This is about the Saudis. It's about the fate of the entire Arabian Peninsula and the stability of our oil-producing allies that have been working with the United States and within the international system that we created some one century ago.
1: Mohammed bin Salman, is he entertaining switching sides and going over to the Chinese?
0: Well, I think that it's hard for him to think about that when you consider that the Chinese have been providing the Iranians with the missiles and drones and rockets and intelligence that have actually helped to weaken him. The question is, what leverage does he have if the United States is unable or unwilling to fight on his behalf? This explains that kind of anxiety, and really it looks like flailing about from the Saudis right now. They're just looking for anyone who can help them. And I think the real question is whether the Chinese say, well, we can help you, but here's the cost. Yeah. And that's the question that we can't answer just yet. I don't know what is happening on the sidelines of the UN or of this war between Xi Jinping and MBS.
1: Gaza, no surrender, no arms surrender, no disarming whatsoever. The Board of Peace is stuck with a stabilization plan that can't move. Does the election in Israel change the landscape?
0: It may, John. If Benjamin Netanyahu remains prime minister, well, I believe the Israelis are going to still push for a military victory, one that sees the complete and total annihilation and collapse of Hamas. And that could be a rather complicated final phase of this war, given that there are roughly 2 million people that have been squeezed into an area that is one third of the Gaza Strip, you know, roughly a quarter of the size of the state of New Jersey. That is the one option, I think. The other is, of course, the Board of Peace process, the diplomatic engagement on the part of the United States and a handful of other countries that have a plan for the disarmament of Hamas if Hamas is willing to abide. I think the only way that Israel even agrees to try to move forward with that process is very likely with a different prime minister at the helm. And so I think these elections are, in fact, very consequential for the Israelis, not just for the question of Israeli democracy, because Benjamin Netanyahu has been in power for basically 20 years with 1 year in opposition. So there is a question about the democratic nature of Israel that I think continues to come up. But there is also the question of the strategy in the war. How do they win in Gaza? How do they win in Lebanon? How do they win against the Islamic Republic? Right now, Bibi has the country still on war footing. They have not declared an end of the conflict, even though pretty much every one of their fronts right now is not a hot war. We're now looking at a certain kind of latent war that is occurring across all the Middle East. It's not what it was a year ago, 2 years ago, nearly 3 years ago. The Israelis have the upper hand across all of these fronts, but yet they are still at war.
1: February 28th, the driver was the suspect nuclear weapons program. Has that been erased from the war? No longer concern? We have about a minute.
0: It's no longer the concern that it was. But of course, what we are hearing is that the Iranians are they're directing activity in and around certain sites. Pickaxe Mountain continues to come up as one major concern. The Israelis or the United States may need to take one more shot at a handful of nuclear sites if they truly want to end Iran's bid for a potential nuclear weapon.
1: Jonathan Shanzer, Executive Director of the Foundation for Defense of Democracies. I'm John Batchelor.
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10: From ABC News, I'm Dave Packer. A powerful nor'easter is set to slam the East Coast this weekend from the Carolinas to New England. Right now, the storm is developing in the Atlantic off the Carolina coast. In Rhode Island, boat owner Bob Swanson getting ready.
11: I'm taking some other precautions with extra fenders. I put some things around the boat in case it's blowing around.
10: ABC's Anthony Johnson is at the Jersey Shore in Seabright.
12: The big concern here is going to be flooding, beach erosion. Those are the issues that normally hit these barrier islands along the Jersey shoreline. So officials have been really working at encouraging people to go ahead and get prepared for the storm right now. Officials are watching the storm. They're paying very close attention to it.
10: Calling it a great honor, President Trump welcoming the Chinese delegation, including President Xi, for a state dinner tonight. Wrapping up a day of events between the two leaders, including a trip to the Smithsonian, talks on Iran, AI, and more. Tech leaders attending the dinner with the Chinese Communist Party leader, including former Apple CEO Tim Cook, NVIDIA's Jensen Huang, and Elon Musk. Meanwhile, on Capitol Hill, lawmakers in both parties expressing outrage over the lavish welcome for China's president, Democratic Senator Andy Kim of New Jersey.
13: I mean, the idea that we are rolling out the red carpet for authoritarian leaders, especially when we have very strong information about China being engaged in supporting Iran, targeting us, everything's turned over on its head right now.
10: ABC News has learned 8 sailors on board the USS Abraham Lincoln aircraft carrier and the ships with it attempted to take their own lives during a grueling 10-month deployment to the war in Iran. New Jersey Governor Mikey Sherrill calling on Lieutenant Governor Dale Caldwell to resign after an investigation found credible evidence of sexual harassment. A routine evacuation for an infrastructure project in Southern California led to the discovery of fossils linked to a prehistoric animal that could be more than 40 million years old. You're listening to ABC News.
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10: Colors might be brighter than ever this year. ABC's Will Reeve.
15: In the Northeast, experts, including foliage forecaster Jim Salgi, say this season is already shaping up to potentially be one of the most spectacular in years.
16: But we had a great winter with snow on the ground for weeks and months, and that moisture went into the ground really slowly.
15: With peak foliage here in New England still a few weeks away, enthusiasm is already reaching a fever pitch.
10: Another prediction market catches a lawsuit from New York's Attorney General. ABC's Peter Haralambos.
17: The federal lawsuit alleged that Polymarket is an illegal

0: unlicensed gambling operation that exposes New Yorkers to serious personal and financial risk. Polymarket argues they aren't subject to state gambling laws because they're technically selling financial contracts, something regulated by the federal government. But the New York Attorney General says that under state law, it's the same thing as gambling and needs a license to operate. The federal lawsuit comes as Polymarket sees a massive boom in business, on track to facilitate more than $70 billion in trades just this year. Peter Haralambos, ABC News, New York.
1: A 78-year-old Scottish grandmother earned herself a Guinness World Record for being the oldest female Fortnite streamer. Kath Bowie, or Grumpy Gran 1948, as her online friends call her, has been regular streaming since 2017 when her grandson introduced her to the game. Dave Packer, ABC News.
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4: Tonight remaining clear with chilly temperatures, low 38. Friday, plenty of sunshine, the 5-degree guarantee 69. Friday night, mostly clear, low 48. And for Saturday, becoming mostly cloudy, high 68. For your complete First 20 forecast, tune to WENY News. I'm Chief Meteorologist Joe Varis.
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5: Food insecurity in Tioga County is being addressed. 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
7: / book.

0: I'm John Batchelor. I welcome Véronique de Régis of the Mercatus Center at George Mason University to solve, as best I can, the two terms of Donald Trump and trade, the first term and China, the second term and China. Véronique, a very good evening to you. The first term, the Trump's approach was to deal with China's aggression, even violation of all WTO rules, to subsidize, to dump, to steal. In other words, all around rascally behavior. That was the first term. I don't know whether you could call it successful, but it was clear. Here in the second term, there's an entirely new direction, so much so that the visit of Xi Jinping to Washington looks like the celebration of the king of the world and not aggressive at all about trade, which was, I thought, the agenda. How do you compare and contrast these two terms of the same president? Good evening to you.
1: Good evening, John. Well, I don't really know. Not as kind of a continuity. I can't argue that there's a continuity because it really isn't. I mean, I didn't like what he was doing during the first term. I thought it was the wrong way to approach these problems. But at least it had the merit of being, you know, a China targeted policy, even though I thought it was done sometimes for the wrong reason or sometimes with the wrong tools. This time around, it's just so kind of all over the place. It's abusing the language of national security. It is like putting tariffs on all sorts of things that have nothing to do with national security. And it is mostly going aggressively against, you know, everyone but China. It's not that China hasn't had tariffs imposed on its import. It has, but all the really big ones have been suspended. Again, I wouldn't think it'd be the right approach to fight China. But meanwhile, when you see the treatment of Canada and Europe and all of that, it just kind of quite surprising.
0: Well, let's look at what we know about this second term tariff approach. Mr. Trump said that there would be a lot of money collected from around the world, and I believe the explanation at first was something about a trade imbalance to be corrected with tariffs. I don't think that was inaccurate. There are trade imbalances, but the reasons for trade imbalances have to do with trade, not with somebody being sinister. However, Mr. Trump said that he would be collecting lots of money and would distribute it to the American people. He talked about a dividend, $2,000 check. I don't believe that happened. What was he did he collect a lot of money? What did he do with it?
1: So the problem with the Trump approach to trade, and in particular with the Trump approach to revenue, is that actually we have heard many different goals for these tariffs. We've heard leverage, we've heard good old protectionism, and we've heard raising revenue. To raise revenue, you have to let imports come in. That's how you raise revenue. Right. And you have to make sure that your tariffs are not too high to not actually dissuade the importation of tariffs. To have leverage, right, you have to be willing to put tariffs, but then lift them if you get what you get. And to get protectionism, you have to, if your goal of the tariff is not to get imports in, then you can't have revenue or you certainly can't have leverage. So it's just like it's very inconsistent. So the reality is that, yes, there has been a lot of revenue, but certainly not as much as what the administration keeps promising it's going to be spent on. And so in the column, one of the things that I did is like I go through kind of a lot of the promises that has been made about how we were going to use the tariff money. And, you know, we were going to use it to invest. We were going to use it to give dividends, 2,000 and then 5,000 most recently. We were going to use the tariff revenue to end the income tax. We were, what else? They were just a bunch of things. And but it raises revenue, but not, you know, not to be able to do all of this.
0: It would appear to me from the outside that the one nation that seems exempt from the aggression of the Trump administration about tariffs is China. The idea that the truce, so-called, is to be extended What that doesn't do anything to correct the inadequacy of the trade policy that China conducts. It dumps. Nobody doubts that. It steals. Nobody doubts that. And nobody's even speaking for China on this matter. Are we to accept that the Trump administration is okay with all of that, having tried to correct the Chinese activities in the first term? They've given up?
1: It's really unclear because I believe that there's some of the stuff that they're doing in China for China. For instance, like they're like some people have argued that some of the war in Iran is an anti-China policy in the sense that if Iran can't send oil to China, it's really hurting China, which has no oil, right? But it's just so all over the place that I just don't understand. I also think that the American president has overplayed his leverage with China, and the leverage is on the other side because it has gone very aggressive. Like China said, okay, well, I'm going to leverage the power I have over rare earth minerals, which China doesn't have a monopoly, but certainly has a dominance in processing. Not rare earth are everywhere, but it's processing a lot of it. So I just don't understand the China policy this time around.
0: One version of the China policy this time around is that I believe that Mr. Xi has used the word partner. That seems a stretch at this point, given the competition. Is AI separate than all of this? The race for artificial intelligence, is that outside of trade barriers?
1: Well, I think it's part of it, in part because China needs a lot of our chips and semiconductors and chips, I should say, the most elaborate chips. If you remember, one of the things that he did, which was incomprehensible, was allow, if really the goal is to block China from stealing our stuff or even like beating us, he didn't put an import-export ban on things that are supposed to be national security, but it's told NVIDIA, you know, you can send it to us as long as you pay us a little bit, 25% of the money you pay to us. So it's very unclear what they're trying to achieve. Are they trying to raise money or are they trying to actually kind of prevent for national security reason China to steal, you know, or to use these chips?
0: We have 30 seconds. Do I say correctly we're entertaining being partners with China while we're enemies with Canada? Is that what it's come to?
1: Well, that's what it looks like. That's what it looks like. I mean, it certainly rolled out the red carpet for the Chinese president.
0: Véronique Duruy of the Mercatus Center, George Mason University, writing a column for Creators Syndicate. This podcast about the tariffs, first and second term of the Trump administration, is available at Apple or all the venues for podcasts. I'm John Batchelor.
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0: I'm John Batchelor, Venezuela. I welcome Mary Anastasia O'Grady of the Americas columnist and of the editorial page of the Wall Street Journal to comment on a repeated event. Maria Corina Machado, the Nobel Peace Prize winner from last year, the leader of the opposition in Venezuela, has tried repeatedly to re-enter her country and been turned back. Why, if this country is now under the supervision of the Trump administration, having detained Maduro, I believe he's in a cell in Brooklyn, why is Machado being turned away from returning to her native soil and taking care of her colleagues and friends who remain in the opposition? Mary, a very good evening to you. There's no one answer here, but it requires an education to understand what Machado represents to the regime in place. Delcy Rodriguez is called the interim president. She addressed the United Nations as the interim president of Venezuela. Why is she vouchsafing turning Machado away, a Nobel Peace Prize winner? Good evening to you.
1: Well, good evening, John. I think if I were to find one single word for why Maria Corina Machado can't get into Venezuela, it's fear. And it's not fear on the part of Delcy Rodriguez. It's fear on the part of the Trump administration. As you mentioned, the Trump administration says that it's now in charge in Venezuela and everybody is obeying it. And I think the Trump administration is worried that if she goes back, she will become a disruptive element in this calm that they're trying to put over the country. I mean, they're making concessions to Delcy Rodriguez. You referred to her as the interim president. I refer to her as the new dictator. And the Trump administration is making concessions to her because it thinks that what it needs to do is establish stability, get the economy up and running, and then hold elections. And Maria Corina Machado and the opposition is saying, no, you have that in the wrong order. What you need to do is hold elections, which will bring legitimacy to the government, and then that government can proceed with making reforms and implementing privatizations and handing out contracts and doing all those things that only a legitimate government can do. So there's a big difference in the way the Machado movement and the opposition sees the future of Venezuela and the way in which Donald Trump and the Trump administration see it. And I'll just add one other thing, which is that many critics of the Trump administration say that he doesn't care about democracy anymore. He's just interested in getting the oil. And I think that's possible, but I think it's also defensible that Marco Rubio talks about this, the Secretary of State, that they're worried that the country is in a period of instability and that she would add to that instability. I think that's wrong, but I think that's the point of view of the administration.
0: Legitimacy, Mary, as I understand it, and your reporting has guided me to this conclusion, Rodriguez and her brother, the Rodrigato, the Jorge and Delcy, have no legitimacy. They were elected by no one. They represent no one. They are stand-ins for the gang that ran the country as a narco-terrorist safe haven. So the Trump administration is asking the Venezuelans to accept an illegitimate government. Why? What?
1: Where? Well, Yeah, I mean, I think the answer to that is they're saying this is the interim government that will be that has control of the army, has control of the police, has control of the gangs. So we need them for stability. You know, there's a big

0: fear of this thing called debathification. You know, you wipe out all the forces and you don't have anything to take the place and you get a lot of chaos. The problem with that, and I think this is what you're getting at, is that the Trump administration also wants to get the economy going. This is an oil economy. And so you have all these contracts being handed out to Chevron, completely non-transparent, a deal between Delcy Rodriguez and the Chevron company, and to another big oil, local oil baron, if you would call him that, who's been in cahoots with Delcy Rodriguez all along, a guy called Alejandro Betancourt. So the opposition is saying you cannot give contracts to these people that are non-transparent and basically just look like favors to people that you like. I mean, that robs the nation of the legitimacy that it deserves in economic development. And so, again, it's a question of the order, the sequencing of how you get back to democracy. And I think, as I said, I think it's wrong. And if you allowed Maria Corina to go back, she's not going to go back and lead a coup d'etat. She's going to go back and talk to the people. She's going to start campaigning around the country like she's done over the many years that she was living there. And people will come and listen to her. And I think that's good for democracy, even if the election can't be set up until next May or next July or something like that. To let her go back and talk to the Venezuelan people, I think is a minimum that the Trump administration should get behind. It is afraid to do that.
1: If I read your column correctly, the police state is still in place, the detention of a former mayor, the number of political prisoners still detained. That is the police state you identify.
0: Well, I mentioned a report that was done by a UN mission that went to Venezuela, and they just released a report, I think, last week. And what they say is that all of the structures that were used to basically oppress the Venezuelan people for so many decades are still in place. They do acknowledge that there's been some opening of the political space, somewhat. You know, people can hold meetings and not get arrested and so forth. But as you mentioned, there's still over 350, I believe, something like 355 political prisoners. And there's no explanation for why they're not released. Some of them are former military. And the argument from the Rodriguez brothers or siblings is that those military people engage in violence against the regime. Of course, that's complete baloney. I mean, that's what happens when you're in a dictatorship. I mean, at some point, there's subversive groups that get together and try to overthrow it. But there are many civilian political prisoners also who just are being ignored. And you also have, according to this UN mission, you also have the what they call the colectivos, which are the sort of paramilitary that work for the regime. And on a local basis, they're the ones who ride around on motorcycles and act as enforcers. So it's problematic that the environment in Venezuela for competition of ideas is still very repressed, and it's not likely to change until Delcy Rodriguez is not in office anymore.
1: Mary Anastasia O'Grady, the America's columnist for the Wall Street Journal editorial page, the podcast of this conversation about Venezuela and its future, always available on Apple and other venues. I'm John Batchelor.

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5: Talks on Iran, AI, and more. ABC News has learned that 8 sailors on board the USS Abraham Lincoln aircraft carrier and that carrier group attempted to take their own lives during a grueling 10-month deployment tied to the war in Iran. James Copenhaver, one of the 3 campaign rally attendees shot in 2024 during an assassination attempt on then-candidate Donald Trump in Butler, Pennsylvania, died, said his lawyer, who was 76. This is ABC News.
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11: Tonight, mostly clear and chilly, low 38. Friday, mostly sunny and mild, the 5-degree guarantee 69. Friday night, mostly clear, low 48. And for Saturday, increasing clouds, high 68. For a complete First 20 forecast, tune to WENY News. I'm Chief Meteorologist Joe Veras.
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I'm John Batchelor, Hotel Mars, Episode N, David Livingston, Dr. Space of the Space Show, my colleague and co-host and co-pilot. We're headed to low Earth orbit and sun synchronous orbit. We're going there with data centers, big data centers in space, much to talk. At the same time, there's political action against data centers on Mother Earth. And therefore, Elon Musk, among other notables, have spoken out about, where do we get to orbit? You won't care about it. There's a permanent energy source. The sun never goes out. However, there are a lot of details between Musk's vision and getting it done. We welcome Joe Pastrato, an independent consultant for space communications, data centers. And Joe is going to take us through the thinking right now and the ambition right now and the actual beta right now of a data center in space. Joe, a very good evening to you. Thank you for joining. First of all, the data center that I'm speaking to you on is Starlink's

0: I don't think they're on 3 yet. I think I'm still on the younger versions. But in any event, it works perfectly. I never have to worry about the power going down or a limb falling in the forest. Always with me. Data centers in space, however, I understand, is another league of what I have now for Starlink. What will it look like? How big will it be? What will it provide us we don't now have? Good evening, Joe.
1: Good evening. Happy to be here. So the data center satellites that you're talking about putting in space are roughly 3 tons, between 120 and 200 kilowatts of power. So they'll be twice as big, probably, as the Starlink V3 satellites that they're about to start launching with Starship. I'm using Starlink too, actually, by the way.
0: Yes, they'll be twice as big and 3 times as heavy. And what will it do that we don't now have?
1: Well, it'll provide the AI models space, you know, basically capacity, so that all those AI things you want to do, the Grok bots, the OpenAI, all those guys will rent space to run all of the AI stuff that, you know, everybody knows and loves, the chat bots, the orchestration bots, all the stuff people do with AI now.
0: And it will do that without building on Earth, or will we have both low Earth orbit and building in Virginia, or a combination?
1: Well, there's a lot of data centers on Earth right now that are going to be used. Meta is building a big one in Louisiana, not too far from where SpaceX is building their launch site. It'll be a combination, I think. You know, you'll see some capacity move to space because it's going to become so hard to build data centers on the ground.
0: David, you have a question for Joe.
2: Joe, there seems to be an epidemic of panic about the terrestrial data centers, even here in Nevada. The governor's putting through laws that sort of oppose or control them. Would a data center in space have an economic purpose and value if they were not hostily viewed in the political process here on Earth?
1: Well, the data centers in space won't use any energy or water from the ground. And obviously they won't make any noise. So, you know, putting them in space is actually the solution that actually satisfies all the people that are complaining about the stuff that data centers do. However, a lot of that anti-data center movement in the U.S. is fear of AI, right? And so that's fear of AI, no matter where it comes from. So some of that will persist, I think, you know.
0: Low Earth orbit and sun-synchronous orbit. Both are reachable from Earth routinely. What is sun-synchronous orbit?
1: Sun-synchronous orbit is a very highly inclined orbit where the satellite orbits over the day-night terminator on the ground. And so the satellite is always in daylight, right? It doesn't go into eclipse the way satellites in other orbits. When they go behind when the Earth is behind the satellite or between the satellite and the sun, the satellite isn't getting any solar power, right? So they have to run off batteries.
0: So that'll become a very crowded space. Is that okay? Is that something that'll be fought over?
1: Space is big, but there will be, you know, there are now issues with satellites, you know, having to move themselves to avoid getting hit by other satellites. That'll be true in sun-synchronous too.
0: David, you have a question.
2: How will an in-orbit data center be repaired or serviced? Is that robotic or not at all?
1: I think the people who are doing it right now, the assumption is not at all, which is not as uncommon a situation in data centers at all. When I was at Google, we actually looked at whether or not it was worth repairing things in our data centers. And in a lot of cases, it's not.
0: All right, one more objection. This is going to be a risk of being hit by space debris. Is that a problem for the numbers that you want to put up, the tens of thousands of numbers?
1: Well, SpaceX Starlink satellites do over 200,000 movements per year to avoid conflict with another satellite or a piece of debris that's already there. So, and that's an automated process. And so the people who put these satellites up are going to have to build that kind of technology into their satellites so they move out of the way in an automated way. It doesn't have to be a human telling them something's happening.
0: I'm ready to buy, so let's get to launching. Have we got the launch capability of getting these up? Let's pick a target date, 2030 to 2035. Can we get them up by that time?
1: We can certainly start. Starship is almost operational right now. We expect by the middle of next year it'll be operational. NASA certainly expects it to be operational for the Artemis program. So by 2028, we should be regularly launching Starlinks on in large quantities, and that also means they'll probably start launching AI satellites pretty, you know, in the 2029-2030 range.
0: 2030. That's tomorrow. David, you have a question.
2: Are we launching data centers for, let's say, the free world and the rest, West, because I doubt they're going to go to China, or is Europe launching their own? Is there a competition to the American providers?
1: China is obviously going to try to do the same thing, although China doesn't have the problem of needing to go to space because people won't let them build data centers on the ground. So China may just build all their data centers on the ground for a while.
0: China has 400 right now. They're frightened of data centers in some fashion. They're trying to control them. Now, look, we're eager to launch this stuff, and we want it to be successful. What makes me hesitate is Musk's timeline are never realistic. What is a realistic timeline to have, what, his 100,000 or somebody's 80,000 in orbit? 2040? I want to be generous here, Joe.
1: Yeah, I mean, I think it'll probably be the middle of the 2030s by the time you get that kind of numbers up there. That's a lot of launches, right?
0: And it solves a lot of problems to get them up there. I've raised all the objections I can find. We'll have the launch costs way down by 2035. Well, everything will be all organized. And David, it is true that the data centers are hugely controversial in this country, but it's spreading to Europe. It's not going to stay here. It's not going to stay. The only place I can imagine it going okay without any objection is China. Are they running a program now in competition in shadow of us, Joe? Do you know of a China program?
1: I know that there is a program of some sort to build a Starship type vehicle, but I've not heard anything about that being used for, you know, AI stuff.
0: So they might have the lift, but right now there's no program underway that they boast
1: about. Yeah, I don't think so.
0: Well, then let's move to the actual companies that are building this. We keep giving SpaceX attention because they have the boost. But the actual space satellite, units themselves are under construction. You've mentioned several companies. I have Edge Aerospace. I have StarCloud. I have Blue Origin. SpaceX, we've mentioned. Anything else right now? These are companies raising their hands.
1: StarCloud seems to be raising the most money specifically for this purpose. They've raised over $1.5 billion, $1.3, something like that. $1 billion for this, and they plan an 88,000 satellite network. And interestingly, they plan to also launch that with Starship. So if Musk is launching 100,000 and they're launching 88,000 satellites, Starship's going to be very busy.
0: Well, that's the way they like it, those launches out of Louisiana. Oh, about Louisiana, you say that's a good place for sun synchronous orbit.
1: Yes, because the sun synchronous orbit, if there's a orbital plane you can go to directly, you more or less launch almost directly south, and there's a very small area of Central America you have to pass over. So the risk to humans of launching out of there into that orbit is actually quite low.
0: Now, the one thing that makes me hesitate about StarCloud is that they're boasting they're going to use this for Bitcoin mining as well. That seems a little wacky. Is it, Joe?
1: Well, those processors are just as good for mining cryptocurrencies. But the whole Bitcoin mining and mining thing is, you know, it varies enormously depending on what the price of Bitcoin is, whether it's actually worthwhile doing that.
0: I thought you'd like that, David. David, you have a question for Joe?
2: Louisiana, which you say is such a good place for this, has been really hard hit by hurricanes in recent years. So is what Meta's doing and SpaceX doing in Hurricane Path, and is that a potential risk that they're considering?
1: Well, the launch towers and stuff are quite robust that SpaceX builds. I've been to the one in Texas a couple of times. So that is an issue. Like, you know, when there's a hurricane, there's clearly not going to be launches. But the number of hurricanes that actually hit that part of the coast is not that much higher than any

0: other place on the Gulf of Mexico.
1: What we have here is we're exhausted coming up with reasons not to do this. Have you got any others that are being raised, Joe? I've gone through the list that I wrote down.
0: Well, the one problem with all of these mini satellite systems is they dispose of the satellites when they're done by dropping them back into the atmosphere.
1: Right.
0: And so there have been some people who make some talk about, you know, we're actually injecting a lot of aluminum and you know, metals high in the atmosphere. And maybe someday that might be a problem.
1: Dropping them into the ocean or deorbiting is a...
0: But it's burning up very high in the atmosphere. So generally, you're getting a lot of stuff that ends up in the atmosphere at high elevations. And maybe that might be a problem someday. Nobody's demonstrated it yet.
1: Are the AI companies saying this will solve a lot of their future problems? I notice Jensen Huang is ready to go. Is that the same for Anthropic and ChatGPT? They say, give us the satellites and we'll be there?
0: Well, all of these guys are buying capacity from people renting data centers now. So I don't see any reason they wouldn't buy capacity from data centers in orbit. You might not train on those data centers because you often want like 100,000 machines in one place to train. But certainly for inference, for running the models and stuff like that, I can't think of any reason why they wouldn't buy that capacity.
1: All right, we're going to turn to the future because I'm exhausted with why this hasn't happened yet. It sounds to me like everything is in place for it to happen in the next 10 years. Joe Pistrito, an independent space consultant, also extremely positive. So we're going to give him our unlimited budget when we come back. Joe, David Livingston, Dr. Space of the Space Show. This is Hotel Mars Episode N. I'm John Batchelor.
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0: I'm John Baxter with David Livingston. This is Hotel Mars, glimpsing the immediate future. I am expecting to be able to be there to witness it, and David will be with me. 2035 is a good date for data centers in orbit. However, Joe, we give you an unlimited budget. What do you want to build beyond 100,000 data centers in sun-synchronous orbit? Where are we going with this?
1: Well, I think if we're going to go bigger than that, we need to go to the moon and get the materials from there, because the launch costs from the moon would be even lower than they are from Earth, like pennies per kilogram, because we can do it with electric launchers and things like that. So we're going to have people living up there, right? Maybe not in the same orbits with the data center satellites, but we will probably have people living at places like L2, and we would want to be able to get massive amounts of material from the moon, because launching from the Earth is never going to be cheaper than a certain amount. And I think Starship is going to get us a good fraction of the way towards that amount.
0: Launching from the moon for Earth orbit or for orbit around the moon? What does it look like?
1: Probably Lagrange points, I would guess. Is probably Lagrange points will be the next big area of development. And that launching from the moon to those is actually much easier than launching to low Earth orbit.
0: David, you have a question for Joe.
2: If we're thinking big and really going big into the future, there are still scientists and pro advocacy for zero point energy, which I guess would be about as big as you can go into the future. Do you foresee a point in the future where data centers could evolve into or be replaced by grabbing zero point energy and all of this infrastructure would no longer be needed? That's thinking as big as I can think.
1: Well, zero point energy, if it's a thing, if it becomes a thing, might power these things, but you still need the chips. You'll still need whatever processors we have at the time to actually run the AI models and build new ones. So you'll need some of this infrastructure. You just won't need the solar panels, right? If you have that. And you can put them anywhere then, right? Mm-hmm. They don't have to be in sun-synchronous orbit because that's because of the sun, right? The Earth could be surrounded by an entire shell of these things, right? You don't want them too far from the Earth because of latency, right? As long as most of the people are on the Earth, you're going to want relatively limited latency to wherever you're doing your work.
0: NVIDIA is building the big class systems, the Vera Rubin now. Are they designing for this, or are they waiting for it to be practical first? What is Jensen Huang's opinion of data centers in low sun-synchronous orbit or data centers on the moon?
1: Well, he sounds like he's all in, because he's doing a special version of the chips for SpaceX for this purpose. And my guess is those will be sold to other people eventually. If you operate the chips at a slightly higher temperature, that is a huge win for operating in orbit, because the size of your heat radiators goes down. So having the cooperation of the chip vendor is actually pretty useful for making this happen. And Jensen sounds like he's all in.
0: Yes, I begin to get an image here of what we're building towards. Forbidden Planet. The machine at the center of the planet that made your id come true. Is that where we're headed, Joe?
1: Well, I don't know if we're ready for Forbidden Planet quite yet. But, you know, maybe someday.
0: For those who haven't enjoyed the movie 50 times, as Joe and I have, and David, the idea here is there's a machine that doesn't require you to enter anything in a keyboard. Your thoughts do it. And your thoughts, if you're human, can run to violence and extreme competition. And that, of course, is the secret of data centers everywhere. Does it mean that we're empowered beyond constraint? Is it going to introduce us into a world of violence? Unknown, unknown, unknown. I just thought I'd mention Forbidden Planet because we're looking for the high vision of the future. Joe, I thank you very much, and especially because you've answered practically the objections to data centers in space. David, are you convinced now?
2: I'm I am convinced, but I probably have some concerns economically. But the more protest and absurdity that the states are doing to block them, and the more I hear, I probably am more convinced that the economics be damned, the best place to put them is in space.
0: And Joe, is that a general opinion among your community that it will get there? Space?
1: Yeah, I think most people that I talk to about this seriously, that seriously think about this, are saying, yeah, this has to happen.
0: Joe Pastrito, David Livingston, this is Hotel Mars Episode N. Data centers in space, all the protesters marking up their signs. It's the future is about the moon and Lagrange points, and you won't ever hear about water and power and noise again. I'm John Batchelor.
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12: From ABC News, I'm Dave Packer. President Trump hosted Chinese President Xi Jinping at a lavish state dinner at the White House tonight. The leaders met one-on-one earlier today. ABC News Chief White House Correspondent Mary Bruce.
13: There are real questions about just how much substance was involved in the meeting here today. The president has made it clear that he is not looking to put additional regulations on AI, and publicly, at least, he's brushed aside concerns about China's support for Iran in this war.
12: Now, this despite lawmakers on the Hill urging Trump to take a tough stand with the Chinese leader. Democratic Senator Chris Van Hollen of Maryland.
14: President Trump always deludes himself into thinking that by ingratiating himself with authoritarians, he's somehow going to get his way. That has been completely untrue.
12: The East Coast bracing for a powerful nor'easter this weekend. The storm already taking shape in the Atlantic is expected to lash communities from the Carolinas to New England with heavy rain, wind, and flooding. ABC's Whit Johnson at the Jersey Shore in Seabright with the latest.
15: The National Weather Service warning the system is expected to sit off the coast for days. Wind, flood, and high surf alerts from the Carolinas to New York and Boston.
12: Disturbing new reports from long naval deployment. ABC's Jay O'Brien has that.
16: In a letter to Congress, the acting Secretary of the Navy confirms that 8 sailors attached to the USS Lincoln Carrier Strike Group attempted suicide since the beginning of their long deployment tied to the Iran war. A Navy official says that's consistent with lengthy deployments. The letter was sent to Senator Kirsten Gillibrand and first obtained by CNN.
12: Now, if you or anyone you know is experiencing a mental health crisis, you can call 988. The calls for AI regulation expanding across a bipartisan group of states, a letter obtained by ABC News from 26 states' attorneys general to the leaders of Congress, says labs cannot solely be responsible for regulating themselves. You're listening to ABC News.
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12: The family of Mississippi teen Nolan Wells not ending the fight to find out what happened to their son after he was found dead on Horn Island on the 4th of July weekend. Family attorney Ben Crump revealing today that they've uncovered new details in Nolan's phone.
18: The messages on his phone in the snaps will show some of his own friends were concerned about people on Horn Island can be racist.
12: Another wave of Starbucks stores set to close in North America.
19: In a memo to employees, Starbucks CEO Brian Nichols says a company will be closing 250 stores out of over 18,000 stores worldwide. Nichols also saying about 1,000 stores will get uplifts, as he calls them. He's been focused on enhancing the in-store experience as a chain fends off competition from other companies like McDonald's, which has been going all in on high-margin beverages. Nichols says those working at Starbucks locations who will be closing will be notified this week. Alex Stone, ABC News.
12: This evening, James Coppenhaver, one of the three campaign rally attendees shot during an assassination attempt on then-candidate Donald Trump in Butler, Pennsylvania, died in Pittsburgh, age 76. Statement of his death did not specify if his passing was directly related to the injuries he suffered during the attempt. And a mixed day for Wall Street as concerns over rising Treasury yields and rising prices kept investors hesitant. Dave Packer, ABC News.
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20: Tonight remaining clear with chilly temperatures, low 38. Friday, plenty of sunshine, the 5-degree guarantee 69. Friday night, mostly clear, low 48. And for Saturday, becoming mostly cloudy, high 68. For your complete First 20 forecast, tune to WENY News. I'm Chief Meteorologist Joe Varis.
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0: The world is a complicated place. 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

0: I'm John Batchelor. It is 1832, Indian Ocean Basin. The whaling ship Mentor is headed for Timor to restock, and then we'll go on to Guam in May of that year, captained by a man named Barnard, Edward Barnard, out of New Bedford. He has 22, including himself, on board, and they are a killing machine for sperm whale. The great income of the moment out of America is rebuilding its whaling fleet that was damaged badly by the Revolution. This moment begins a story of great adventure and also an origin tale of some of the great novels of the 19th century and travelogues. For example, Herman Melville's Moby Dick is here, and Daniel Defoe's Robinson Crusoe is here, and Richard Dana's 2 years Before the Mast is here. But at this moment, Mentor is headed into troubled waters around what we call the Carolines, the Carolinas Islands, an archipelago stretching many hundreds of miles. This is in East Asian waters in the Pacific. And I welcome the author and congratulate him, Eric J. Dolan, whose new book, The Wreck of the Mentor, introduces us to a world where you didn't know to ask what you didn't know about the origins of all of these stories of the South Seas. Eric, congratulations. A very good evening to you. What do we need to know about the character and the nature and the mission of Edward Barnard, captain of Mentor? Good day to you.
1: Right. Well, thanks for having me back. I really appreciate it. Looking forward to talking about the Mentor. Basically, Edward Barnard was the captain of the Mentor. It was a whale ship out of New Bedford. They left back in 1831, in July of 1831. They were looking for sperm whales, primarily the most valuable whale of all because of the bright, clean burning oil. You could get a very good price. He wasn't having much luck in the Atlantic, so he went around the Cape of Good Hope into the Indian Ocean. Wasn't having much luck there either, and he was given permission to change his plans. So that's when he went over to Timor to refuel, and then he was heading to Guam. He was heading to the Pacific Ocean, which had the largest population of sperm whales in the world. There were literally probably millions of them at the time, because this is on the cusp of the explosion of the golden age of whaling when New Bedford and Nantucket, New Bedford was actually the number one whaling port at the time. So they're heading into, they're heading towards Guam, and there are 22 men on board. A couple of them are greenhands, never been on a ship before. And after they leave the Spice Islands, roughly, bad weather rolls in. And they cannot see the sky, they cannot see the stars, so celestial navigation is out. They have a compass. Captain Barnard is a very skilled sailor, and they also are using a form of dead reckoning from the last location.

0: and they left. And he thought that he was about 150 miles away from any land. But unfortunately, on May 21st, a little bit after midnight, he discovered tragically that he was wrong, and they crash into a reef on the northern edge of Palau, which is an archipelago of about 340 islands that's located about 500 miles to the east of the Philippines. It's not a regular travel route at that time for merchants, but made a mistake. The Mentor has a hole gashed in its hull. Its sailing days are over, and I'll stop there because they have to make some quick decisions, and they have big impacts.
1: One other member of the crew is Horace Holden, who will have memories of his time with Mentor and afterwards, and that are greatly colorful, but also a lot of important detail. What do we need to know? He's 21 years old. Why is he at sea?
0: Well, he was a farmer out of New Hampshire, and his father died when he was fairly young. He had a mother and some siblings. He had to help them survive, which is a very common story at the time. And he decided, his health was a little poor as well, and he decided that he was going to get on a whaling ship, because this is when whale ships, some of them had very greasy voyages, meaning they killed a lot of whales. And the people before the mast, the one that actually went out and did the killing in the whale boats, they could earn a significant amount of money after a 2 to 4 year voyage. So with the possibility of dollar signs, you know, in his head, Horace Holden, who had never been to sea before, decided to sign on to the Mentor, hoping to go out for a few years. It was scheduled to be a fairly short voyage. It ended up being a lot longer than anybody anticipated, but, so he was hopeful, and I can imagine the first few weeks of him being on board were miserable. That we have accounts from other green hands who were quite sick the first couple of weeks on the open ocean, and they also had to learn a lot. They had to learn the rigging, the sails, how to do their job. So it was sort of on the job training. So that was Horace Holden's story.
1: The joy of this book is that just when you think people are really in trouble, what do they do? They sit down and tell themselves a story to calm everybody down. And that's what Captain Barnard does that night while they're waiting for sunlight to know whether there's something nearby where that we can row to or escape to.
0: Right.
1: He tells them the story. We're now, remember, this is spring of 1832. He tells them the story of September 1781, Antelope, captained by a man named Wilson. What do we need to know about? What does he tell them?
0: Well, basically, the Antelope, you know, Palau is way out there. They haven't had many interactions with the West. And the most significant to occur before the wreck of the Mentor was the wreck of the Antelope, a British East India Company packet that was off course, just like the Mentor. And Captain Wilson and his men, they crashed near an island of Koror, which is another part of Palau further to the south from where the men of the Mentor crashed. And when they interacted quite immediately with the chief and the warriors of Koror, who granted them permission. The chief granted Wilson and his men permission to salvage the wreck of the Antelope and build a new boat, a smaller boat from the remains that they could use to get back to Macau or Canton, and then ultimately back to London. But it was sort of a quid pro quo. They, in exchange for helping the British and welcoming them and not attacking them, the British agreed to engage in four separate wars with the Kororese against their enemies, which were other villages on Palau. And one of those villages was in Garshalong, where the American whalemen from the Mentor and end up. So these four battles are quite bloody. The British are a little alarmed at how bloody they are, which is perhaps a bit ironic given British history and colonialization. But when they leave, when the Antelope gets ready, the people from the Antelope get ready to leave on their newly fashioned boat, they leave behind guns and ammunition. And then years later, another British East India ship comes by and gives the chief of Koror more guns and ammunition. And this really

0: really changes the balance of power, both of those events, in Palau. And I'm getting a little ahead of myself, so let's go back to the mentor, perhaps, and we could wrap things together. The point of the story, as you said, is the story of the antelope is a positive story about Palauans helping the people who were wrecked. And so Barnard uses that as a story, as a well-known story in maritime circles and beyond. He uses that as a story to say, you know, hey, maybe we'll be okay. Maybe when we knock into these natives, they'll treat us as well as they treated the men of the antelope.
1: And one of the reasons this is very famous, I come upon things in Eric's book that I've read before, but not asked the question, where did that come from? And this is about the Prince Li Bu. Who was he?
0: Well, Prince Li Bu is one of the sons of the chief of Koror. And when the antelope and the men left on their newly crafted boat, the chief asked them to bring his son and a few others so they could see the Western world. They could see this larger world that Palauans only had brief glimpses of, basically just ships from the West and all the things on board those ships. And the whole idea was to send Prince Li Bu back to London to learn about the English and then someday at a later date be brought back to Palau so he could inform his fellows, his countrymen, what is the world like out there. But unfortunately, Li Bu, he was treated very well. He got to London. He was very famous because he was exotic.
1: Right.
0: And this is a time when, you know, people had very interesting views of Native Islanders being sort of the children of nature, and there was a lot of philosophy surrounding them. And so he was feted a lot, and he met a lot of people, and it was written about quite a bit. But unfortunately, he contracted smallpox, and he died, so he never made it back to Palau. But there was a very famous book written about the voyage of the antelope, the wreck, and Li Bu coming back. There are multiple books written about Li Bu, and it was a major story in late 18th century England and beyond. So a lot of mariners knew about the story of the antelope.
1: This is the period of time that we call the American Revolution and the early Republic of the United States. There was lots of exchange between London and America at the time. Now we're going to turn, the book is The Wreck of the Mentor. You tell this story to the mentor crew to calm them down and say, you know, there's nothing terrible going to happen here, but there's a detail that we'll introduce when we come back, because you know about storytelling. There's always a happy ending and a not so happy ending. The book is The Wreck of the Mentor by Eric J. Dolan. I'm John Batchelor.
2: 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I didn't go over there to be a hero. I just felt like if somebody had to go, send me.
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0: I'm John Batsu with Eric Dolan. Writing a sea story of The Wreck of the Mentor, but really it's a literary sea story because there are so many stories within Eric's telling. But the spine of it is the Mentor is wrecked in the in the Palau archipelago, and the crew fears the natives, but their captain tells them, never fear, look what happened to the antelope, it's very famous, except there's a letter, a two-page letter in Gentleman's Magazine in 1784, which is, what, several years after after the antelope episode, ends happily. Right. And that has another version. What does it suggest, Eric?
1: Well, in the official version that Captain Wilson told and George Keat wrote about after they came back, everything was very friendly from the outset between the Corries and the British, and it was all very natural and collegial. But then a crew member of the Antelope writes an anonymous letter to the Gentleman's Magazine that basically disagrees with the beginning and said that it was very, very tense. A battle almost broke out. They were threatened. It wasn't a mutual agreement to go to war with the Corries, but rather the Corries chief gave them, in effect, an ultimatum. You know, you guys are going to go to war with us. You're going to help us, or we're not going to help you. So it's a little more tense and perhaps more believable. But I have to add that before 1780, right before the Antelope, the interactions between Palauans of any sort, any villages, and the West was infinitesimal. You really have to go back to the late 1600s and the early 1700s for a couple of interactions between Catholic missionaries and the Palauan Islands. So it wasn't as if the Palauans, the Corries in this case, had a long history of interaction. They had almost no interaction. So whereas other Pacific islands, and I talk about this in the book, there are times when Western ships come by and treat them rather shabbily. So the next Westerner that comes by is treated rather poorly for the sins of the people that came before. So that wasn't so much the case with the Antelope, but it does factor into some of the other story about the Mentor.
0: It suggests that all is not going to be easy when the crew of Mentor actually confronts the people of the Palau. One more story. It's always stories within stories. That's what seafaring stories are all about. Let me tell you a story. The story of the Siren, S-Y-R-E-N, yes. In 1823 has an experience that warns all of us that maybe that Gentleman's Magazine is a better version than the one that Barnard tells to calm his crew down. What happened on Siren?
1: Well, it was a British whale ship that left from London, and as many Western ships would do when they were in the Pacific or almost anywhere where they encountered native cultures, they would often stop and trade iron, mirrors, trinkets, sperm whale teeth, whatever they had that the natives valued in exchange for food and water. Those are the most important things. So the Siren came along Palau. We're not 100% sure which village it was off of, probably Nungarshalong or Karor. And the natives came out in their canoes. The captain of the Siren allowed a number of the natives to get on board, perhaps too many. They didn't seem as eager to trade as some of the men on board thought they should have been. And there was a little bit of alarm. So the captain and the first mate were talking, well, let's set the sails and start moving a little faster. And maybe these guys will leave. I don't like what's going on. And the minute that the men of the Siren started setting the sails to start pulling away, instead of getting off of the ship, a signal was given by one of the Palauans. And they suddenly attacked the men of the Siren, grabbing whatever they had. Some of them had weapons with them. Others grabbed cutting spades and harpoons, which, interestingly enough, they found were too big to wield effectively. So some of them broke them off. They're on wooden poles, broke them in half so they could wield them more effectively. And a number of people on the Siren were killed. A number of the Palauans were pitched over the side. But finally, the men on the Siren with some guns and a forceful response were able to get all of the Palauans off of the main deck. Some of them were just pitched into the water, injured or not. and the siren left. They continued their whaling voyage. A couple of men had been killed. Some had been injured. They came back to London with a relatively good haul of whale oil, so it was a relatively greasy trip, but they told this story. It was recounted in newspapers of the day, and the captain of the siren claimed that he felt that the attack was fomented by what we would term at the time a beachcomber or a Westerner who was on the island, who had quote-unquote gone native and sort of encouraged the natives to attack the siren. So that was another story that was well-known about Palau. And there weren't a ton of stories about Palau, because you have to remember the Caroline Islands and Palau are not along the major trading routes of the day.
0: All right, it's time for Barnard and the crew of the Mentor to meet the Palauans, the confederations of Palauans. Eric J. Dolan is the author of The Wreck of the Mentor. I'm John Batchelor.

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1: 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The word Cayuga is Iroquois for canoe landing and lake with an elbow in Seneca. Many people know Cayuga Lake as the Lady of the Lakes. It's one of the few lakes in the world that flows both north and south. The travel along Route 54A is considered one of the most scenic in the United States. 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
3: Full nor'easter this weekend. The storm already taking shape in the Atlantic is expected to lash communities from the Carolinas to New England with heavy rain, wind, and flooding. The calls for AI regulation expanding across a bipartisan group of states. A letter obtained by ABC News from 26 state attorneys general to the leaders of Congress says the labs cannot solely be responsible for regulating themselves, and federal oversight is urgently needed to prevent future disasters. This is ABC News.

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2: Tonight, mostly clear and chilly, low 38. Friday, mostly sunny and mild, the 5-degree guarantee 69. Friday night, mostly clear, low 48. And for Saturday, increasing clouds, high 68. For your complete First 20 forecast, tune to WENY News. I'm Chief Meteorologist Joe Veras.
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0: I'm John Batchelor. The Wreck of the Mentor. Eric J. Dolan is the author. The story of the whaling ship Mentor breaking up in the archipelago of Palau and the fear of the crew of what they're going to meet when and if the people who are regarded as barbaric come out to greet them in their canoes. It's daylight now, and the captain's told a story with a happy ending. We've introduced some not-so-happy endings that the crew did not have to hear at the time. They're going to live it. Eric, this is wonderful because I think of it as a South Pacific Game of Thrones, Karor versus N'Garshalong. That describes two villages and two confederations, and it looks like they've been in perpetual war for hundreds of years. Is that true? Mm-hmm.
1: Yeah, I don't know about hundreds of years, certainly for decades. What happened on Palau, I mean, if you take all the islands of Palau, which are 340, some of them are very, very small, and you smush them together, you only have the size of New Orleans. So this is not a huge place. The biggest island, Babeldaob, is where N'Garshalong is. A little bit to the south of that is the island of Karor. Karor and N'Garshalong, like the other villages that are there, Melekeok and other ones, they're all individual power centers. They all speak the same language. There are interchanges between them. There's trading between them. But they're really separate spheres of influence, and they commonly get into wars. A lot of times, their wars are very different from Western wars. They're somewhat limited.

0: limited. They can be bloody, but they don't last for years and years. They're quick sorties or attacks or maybe a couple of weeks, and one side wins, the other side loses. The one who loses, sometimes they steal, they take women. There was one battle that the antelope was involved in where the Kororis took 60 women from the village they had vanquished. Sometimes they kill their opponents. But Kororin and Garshalong had been enemies for a long time, certainly as far back as the antelope. And when the antelope's men helped the Kororis battle their enemies, one of those enemies was Garshalong. So when the Americans arrived in the village of Garshalong, the chiefs wanted to know if they're British, because to them, British were enemies. Now, they didn't speak the same language, and at this time, old Charlie hadn't been introduced. But he was able, Barnard was able to convince them using signs and symbols that they weren't British, that they were American. And the Palauans had no idea what America was. They were just glad they weren't British, so they welcomed them. And then all of a sudden, as they're eating, this guy, old Charlie, a beachcomber who had jumped ship from a British ship in the early 1800s and decided to, quote unquote, go native and live in Palau and marry a Palauan woman and actually become a minor chief. This was not as uncommon as you might think. There were certainly hundreds, if not thousands, of Westerners who were living on various Pacific islands for various amounts of time, some settling there permanently. At the time of the Mentor, we know of three Westerners, all British men, who had settled in Garshalong or Karor for sometimes many decades. But the arrival of old Charlie, who was in Garshalong, was fantastic for the Americans because he spoke English and he spoke the Palauan language. So he acted as an interpreter, which certainly greased the wheels of cooperation over the next 5 or 6 months.
1: At first, I thought Charlie was a good thing, and then I realized, there's probably another version of an old Charlie, and indeed there is. Maybe his name is Charlie Washington, maybe not.
0: Yeah.
1: So he certainly got his own agenda. Everybody does in this story. It's wonderful. All right. King George is Karor.
0: Yes.
1: And Garshalong is led by people who want to take advantage of the Americans because they have weapons, but they know they're not British, so they're enemies. So could they be friends? And we now enter into a negotiation in several languages, going back and forth, back and forth. For several months, the Mentor crew by this time is learning that there's not all happiness and light about the antelope episode, that bad things have happened.
0: Right.
1: And weaponry is important to the Palauans to show the weaponry, not even to use it. They're bloody minded. They execute prisoners and put their heads up on poles. This is not something that you'd say a just war theory is not part of the Palauan experience. However, the Americans, the Mentor crew, go along with this pretty much because they want to build a ship out of their wreck and wood on the island and get to Macau the way Antelope did. It takes them several months. And in those months, would you say the relationship with Barnard and the Garshalongs is positive or still developing?
0: Yeah, well, it's developing, but it's definitely developing along a positive line. When they landed there initially, they had the same exact attitude that almost all Westerners, certainly the British and Americans, more so the British, had of any Pacific Islanders, which is they were brutes, savages, uncivilized, you know, beings. And what happened is living there and working essentially with the Garshalongese to build a canoe to help them and to fix the whaleboat and seeing how they lived, and also having struck this deal where the Americans agreed to provide the Garshalongese with guns and ammunition, 200 guns, barrels of gunpowder, balls and flints after they returned to the United States. So, of course, the Garshalongese were more favorably disposed to the American whalemen because they agreed to help them. But I really believe that as they got to know each other, certainly from the American side, they viewed them less. They certainly still viewed them as uncivilized relative to what was in the West, but they viewed them in much more favorable light. And they realized that they had a rich culture and life that was just different from theirs. But of course, this is a natural outgrowth of when people are nice to you, you tend to view them better than when they're attacking you.
1: They patch up the whaleboat and they develop the canoe to take off. Seven men in the canoe and four of our crew, including Barnard and Holden, in the whaleboat and set sail October of the same year, 32. And things did not go well the first right away. Everything leaks and they have to go back and start all over again. because they'd launched at night, the Angarshalong-Ees believed that if they launched in the daytime, the Koror-Ees will know that there's war footing and attack. They don't launch. They do launch at night. It doesn't go well. So they launch during the day. Barnard and Holden are two sources of information on this. Again, things break apart. And they spend, what, 13 days drifting all the way to December of that year. Drifting south? Is that the direction that
0: they were actually trying to head to the Spice Islands, which were about 800 miles to the southwest of where they started. So they were going in the right direction, but they were off course. And then, right, after about 14 days, almost dying in the whaleboat, because the canoe upset. They lost half their food and water, and they couldn't bail the canoe. So everybody had to climb into the whaleboat, which is only about 24, 25 feet long. It's not a huge vessel. And they hit the doldrums. They're right near the equator, so it was broiling sun. The water was getting bad. The food was running out. They lost a lot of the food when the canoe upset and swamped. And then after 14 days, they suddenly see this other island. And Barnard knows it's not the Spice Islands, which are huge, relatively speaking. It's a small little mile long and half mile wide island, but they have no alternative. If they stayed in the ocean much longer, they would all die. So he said, listen, whatever's going to happen is going to happen. And then all of a sudden, a fleet of canoes comes out and greets them in a very nasty way. Pitch all of the men into the water, destroy the whaleboat down to the waterline because they want the wood and the nails, and then they finally consent to bring the men into their canoes, strip them naked, and bring them to this island of Toby.
1: Yes, and now we go one more time about out of the frying pan into the fire. The book is The Wreck of the Mentor, Eric J. Dolan. If there's a happy ending here, we're still looking for it. I'm John Batchelor.
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0: I'm John Batson with great storyteller Eric J. Dolan, who puts together great storytellers all together. Did I know the word beachcomber comes from the South Pacific during the whaling days? No. Did you? Did anybody? There it is. Beachcomber has an extremely positive reputation. Well, it did in the 17th and 18th century as well, except for the fact that sometimes you had to be careful about the agenda of beachcombers. We're now on the island of Toby, which is very small and covered in green. It's been sighted by people sailing by it in the 18th century, 1710, 1782. It's got different names. Importantly, it had one sighting by a ship that wound up being the one that found Robinson Crusoe. So, again, a piece of literature comes out of this. Mr. Selkirk was his name off Chile, I believe. And
1: yes,
0: he was found by one of the ships that spots Toby. Toby mm-hmm. is not what it appears. All right, we're on board. We're on Toby now. And yes, the people have long hair, and they're muscular and strong, but they're not benign. Who are they? What do we need to know about them, Eric?
1: Well, Toby was about 450 miles roughly to the south of where they started in Garshalong. Toby today is part of Palau. Back then, it wasn't. The people on Toby, there were about 400 people crammed onto this small island. They spoke a language that was different from the Palauans that the Americans had left days before. They were very similar in the sense they had tattoos. They were largely naked. They used the same kinds of weapons. They relied on canoes. One big difference is the Palauans used to lacquer or blacken their teeth. It was called Japanning at the time to some extent. The Tobians didn't. They had white teeth. But other than that, they were quite similar, even though they had different cultures. The Tobians apparently had only arrived on the island about 600 years prior to the Mentor. On Palau, they think it was more like 2,000 to 3,000 years earlier was the first natives that are arriving on Palau. So they're very different cultures. And one thing to mention is that on board the whaleboat, not only do we have the whalemen,

0: We have three Ngarshalangis who were taken along. At the same time, three American whalemen were left behind in Ngarshalang as hostages to ensure that the Americans came back with the arms and ammunition. So the Ngarshalangis who were on the whaleboat were now on Toby. They couldn't communicate with the Tobians either. They spoke a different language. And it was clear that Toby was a little bit more of a miserable place, less in the way of natural resources, and the Americans were not greeted fondly. And it was clear they were being treated as property. Each one of them was doled out to a different family, and that began their time.
1: Yes, they were enslaved by the families on Toby, and they were treated as chattel slavery and starved, slowly starved over a long period of time. We're looking at, they land in December of 32, and some, they retain their point of view. We've got to escape. How can we escape? But they're brutalized during the day. There's no opportunity. Barner, the captain's point of view now. He is desperate. He knows that they're starving to death slowly. And he's resolved that he's going to, when a ship comes by and the Tobians approach it for trading, he's going to get on one of the canoes that goes after the ship. He's insistent upon it. He's going to he's going to have his opportunity here. But a detail about the Tobians. I got the impression that they routinely take prisoners like this. That this wasn't the first time. It's just an intuition I had when I read it. They seemed too organized about what to do with the slaves. Is there evidence that they enslaved people before?
0: No, there is no evidence, in large part because Toby, if you look at a map, first of all, it's an extremely small island. The number of sightings before the Mentor men arrived there are very few and far between, and it is not on any major trading route. So the odds of them encountering Westerners were slim to begin with. They didn't have an active trade with nearby islands because they were hundreds and hundreds of miles from any other islands, and their canoes were not large ocean-going canoes. So they were very, very isolated. So I didn't find any evidence that they enslaved people before. There is evidence that many, many years earlier, a nearby island, when the Catholic missionaries were there, some Catholic missionaries went onto the island, which wasn't too far from Toby, and they were probably slaughtered. The Spanish couldn't retrieve them from the island. But I have no other evidence that they were engaged in this kind of captivity and slavery. I think that it was just, hey, these Westerners showed up. They're in bad shape. They're here. They didn't have any sense that, oh, we're going to let them go on a Western ship that comes by. Because that was it was fairly rare that any Western ship showed up off of Toby wanting to trade.
1: All right, Edward Barnard and Horace Holden, both of the same opinion. If we don't get off this island, we're going to die on it. So all risks are necessary. It is now February of 1833. They've been there 2 months, and here comes Sabina. What is Sabina, and how does Barnard think about it?
0: Well, Sabina's a Spanish ship. It was heading to Calcutta, a little bit off course. And Barnard and the men on Toby, they see it in the horizon. It stops a couple of miles away from the island. And the natives want to get in their canoes, bring coconuts and water, and trade for iron and anything else of value they could get. Well, all the American whalemen and the Ngarshalangis want to get on the canoes. But the Tobians beat them back. In fact, they knock Horace Holden unconscious, beating him back. But Barnard and one other guy, Bartlett Rollins, another whaleman, were able to muscle their way onto a canoe, and they convinced them to be taken out to the Sabina. So when they got out there, what does Barnard do? He yells to the Sabina in English. Captain Soames of the Sabina says, "That's curious. I'm hearing English. Let me send the longboat to see what's going on." He does. They find out. They bring Barnard and Rollins on board the Sabina. The Sabina is just a merchant trading ship. It maybe has 13, 14 people on board, not heavily armed. And Barnard pleads with them to go to the island of Toby and retrieve the other whalemen and the other Ngarshalangis. But this guy Soames has no interest in doing that. He's outgunned. He's outmanned. And so he agrees to give them some iron, the natives that are surrounding the Sabina, some iron in exchange for letting Barnard and Rollins go. Barnard thought it was enough iron to satisfy them. He heads off. He ultimately makes it back to the United States. But the people on Toby are watching this, and they're hoping that they're going to be picked up. But then the Sabina sails away, and they plummet into despair. And Horace Holden describes the situation. When the Tobians came back to the island, they were really upset. They thought that the amount of iron they had been given was woefully inadequate, and they took out their frustrations and anger on the remaining whalemen and the Garshalangis, who were still there. So we have Barnard's going back to the United States. He writes a letter to the Secretary of the Navy. He pleads with them to send a rescue mission to Palau to pick up the whalemen and reunite the Garshalangis with their fellows, and that comes to bear fruit later on.
1: This is an extremely controversial point that Eric is covering here. There are lots of opinions, and the whaling community and the sailors of America and Europe all pass judgment on Barnard's decision to leave his crew behind. It is an extraordinary. When I read it the first time, Eric, I knew the second and third time what was going to happen. I was certain that Barnard had to find a way to get back to convince them to turn that ship around and rescue people. He was, I understand, but it appeared that he was leaving them to die. He knew he would die if he didn't get on that boat.
0: Right.
1: And he appealed to Soames. And isn't it Holden later on who writes, just a couple more pounds of iron would have gotten everybody on board?
0: That's what he thought, yeah. Well, listen, I'm a little sympathetic towards Barnard's situation, because put yourself in that situation. You're on a ship that's captained by somebody else. You're not captain. Barnard has told him how they were greeted 2 months earlier. They were attacked by the natives.
1: Right.
0: He's looking out on a sea of canoes with armed, naked natives. He knows that he doesn't have enough manpower or firepower to actually affect a rescue if there's any opposition. So I can understand that Soames didn't want to try to rescue the rest of the people. I can also understand that Barnard didn't voluntarily say, okay, put me back on a canoe. I want to go back with my men until another ship comes by. And I can also believe that Barnard tried to convince Soames to give him more iron, and that Barnard even believed that there was enough iron being given. So it's really a tough situation to Monday morning quarterback whether he could have done more. And I don't, even Holden later on writing said, I don't think he could have. He did everything he could. It's just an unfortunate situation.
1: The Wreck of the Mentor, Eric J. Dolan is the author. We're in search of a happy ending when we continue. I'm John Batchelor.
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9: From ABC News, I'm Dave Packer. President Trump hosted Chinese President Xi Jinping to a lavish state dinner Thursday at the White House. They met privately earlier in the day.
10: The two leaders meeting for less than 2 hours, Trump saying they have forged a friendship, a truly great friendship, actually built on mutual respect and the vital interest of our people. He did not mention China's support for Iran as it targets American troops and allies in the war. Xi calling the interests of China and the U.S., quote, deeply intertwined.
9: ABC's Melissa Adan. ABC News has learned 8 sailors on board the USS Abraham Lincoln aircraft carrier and the ships in its carrier group attempted to take their own lives during a grueling 10-month deployment tied to the war in Iran. The number revealed in a letter from the Navy Secretary to Democratic Senator Kirsten Gillibrand of New York, who says it's clear the crew was pushed beyond their limits.
11: The lack of supplies, the lack of ability to have a break, to have dwell time, to have the rotation end at the appropriate time.
9: The Navy says the number of suicide attempts is standard for a long deployment. The East Coast bracing for a powerful nor'easter this weekend. The storm already taking shape in the Atlantic, expected to lash communities from the Carolinas to New England with heavy rain, wind, and flooding. ABC News meteorologist Samara Theodore.
12: Coastal flood alerts have been issued for everyone living in the Delmarva Peninsula, southern New Jersey, parts of Virginia, down into the Carolinas, but also New England and now parts of Long Island. You tack in the fact that it's also going to be a full moon that will only exacerbate the situation. So we're going to see coastal flooding as well as the potential for beach erosion.
9: Convicted felon and Theranos founder Elizabeth Holmes will soon be leaving federal prison for an Austin, Texas halfway house. The move expected in August of next year. Holmes is currently serving a 10-year sentence for defrauding investors with false claims about blood testing technology. She reported to prison in May of 2023. 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
9: A drought in demand overnight, is leaving some California wineries high and dry. ABC's Jim Ryan.
15: With competition from craft beer, specialty liquors, and cannabis, statistics show fewer Americans drinking wine, and sales have plunged by more than 20% since the pandemic. Tariffs have cut into exports, especially to Canada, which was the biggest foreign buyer of California grapes. So some growers are tearing out their vineyards and shifting to more profitable crops, like almonds and olives.
9: A Scottish gamer has made it into the Guinness Book of World Records, but not for the ways you might think.
16: In Scotland, sounds of jubilation as Kath Bowie streams herself playing video games.
17: Goodness.
16: The 78-year-old grandmother has set a Guinness World Record for being the oldest female Fortnite streamer. She says her grandson introduced her to the game in 2017 when he was playing. And she's been hooked ever since playing Fortnite's Battle Royale mode. Her username is GrumpyGran1948, but she's anything but, proving she's young at heart. Michelle Franzen, ABC News.
9: Starbucks announces closing another 250 stores in North America as the company looks to eliminate some of their underperforming locations. James Copenhaver, one of the 3 attendees wounded during the assassination attempt on President Trump in Butler, Pennsylvania, has died, according to his family. The cause of death has not been announced. I'm Dave Packer, ABC News.
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21: Mostly clear and cool once again overnight tonight with lows in the lower 40s. For later today, more sunshine on the way, although a bit breezy. Highs will be around 70. And for the upcoming weekend, looks like a mix. Partly sunny Saturday, highs around 70. And then a chance of rain comes in Sunday, highs in the mid-60s.
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1: Mostly clear and cool once again overnight tonight with lows in the lower 40s. For later today, more sunshine on the way, although a bit breezy. Highs will be around 70. And for the upcoming weekend, looks like a mix. Partly sunny Saturday, highs around 70. And then a chance of rain comes in Sunday, highs in the mid-60s.
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1: ABC News, I'm Dave Packer. President Trump hosted Chinese President Xi Jinping to a lavish state dinner Thursday night at the White House. ABC's Melissa Adan.
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0: to lash communities from the Carolinas to New England with heavy rain, wind, and flooding. 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This is the second to last step in what's a very lengthy formalized process within the Catholic Church to eventually become a saint. 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
1: Mostly clear and cool once again overnight tonight with lows in the lower 40s. For later today, more sunshine on the way, although a bit breezy. Highs will be around 70. And for the upcoming weekend, looks like a mix. Partly sunny Saturday, highs around 70. And then a chance of rain comes in Sunday, highs in the mid-60s.
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4: From ABC News, I'm Dave Packer. President Trump hosted Chinese President Xi Jinping to a lavish state dinner Thursday at the White House. They met privately earlier in the day.
5: The two leaders meeting for less than 2 hours, Trump saying they have forged a friendship, a truly great friendship, actually built on mutual respect and the vital interest of our people. He did not mention China's support for Iran as it targets American troops and allies in the war. Xi calling the interests of China and the U.S., quote, deeply intertwined.
4: ABC's Melissa Adan. ABC News has learned 8 sailors on board the USS Abraham Lincoln aircraft carrier and the ships in its carrier group attempted to take their own lives during a grueling 10-month deployment tied to the war in Iran. The number revealed in a letter from the Navy Secretary to Democratic Senator Kirsten Gillibrand of New York, who says it's clear the crew was pushed beyond their limits.
6: The lack of supplies, the lack of ability to have a break, to have dwell time, to have the rotation end at the appropriate time.
4: The Navy says the number of suicide attempts is standard for a long deployment. The East Coast bracing for a powerful nor'easter this weekend. The storm already taking shape in the Atlantic, expected to lash communities from the Carolinas to New England with heavy rain, wind, and flooding. ABC News meteorologist Samara Theodore.
7: Coastal flood alerts have been issued for everyone living in the Delmarva Peninsula, southern New Jersey, parts of Virginia, down into the Carolinas, but also New England and now parts of Long Island. You tack in the fact that it's also going to be a full moon that will only exacerbate the situation. So we're going to see coastal flooding as well as the potential for beach erosion.
4: Convicted felon and Theranos founder Elizabeth Holmes will soon be leaving federal prison for an Austin, Texas halfway house. The move expected in August of next year. Holmes is currently serving a 10-year sentence for defrauding investors with false claims about blood testing technology. She reported to prison in May of 2023. 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
4: A drought in demand is leaving some California wineries high and dry. ABC's Jim Ryan.
10: With competition from craft beer, specialty liquors, and cannabis, statistics show fewer Americans drinking wine, and sales have plunged by more than 20% since the pandemic. Tariffs have cut into exports, especially to Canada, which was the biggest foreign buyer of California grapes, so some growers are tearing out their vineyards and shifting to more profitable crops, like almonds and olives.
4: A Scottish gamer has made it into the Guinness Book of World Records, but not for the ways you might think.
11: In Scotland, sounds of jubilation as Kath Bowie streams herself playing video games.
12: Goodness.
11: The 78-year-old grandmother has set a Guinness World Record for being the oldest female Fortnite streamer. She says her grandson introduced her to the game in 2017 when he was playing. And she's been hooked ever since playing Fortnite's Battle Royale mode. Her username is Grumpy Grand 1948, but she's anything but, proving she's young at heart. Michelle Franzen, ABC News.
4: Starbucks announces closing another 250 stores in North America as the company looks to eliminate some of their underperforming locations. James Copenhaver, one of the three attendees wounded during the assassination attempt on President Trump in Butler, Pennsylvania, has died, according to his family. The cause of death has not been announced. I'm Dave Packer, ABC News.
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1: Mostly clear and cool once again overnight tonight with lows in the lower 40s. For later today, more sunshine on the way, although a bit breezy. Highs will be around 70. And for the upcoming weekend, looks like a mix. Partly sunny Saturday, highs around 70. And then a chance of rain comes in Sunday, highs in the mid-60s.
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1: Mostly clear and cool once again overnight tonight with lows in the lower 40s. For later today, more sunshine on the way, although a bit breezy. Highs will be around 70. And for the upcoming weekend, looks like a mix. Partly sunny Saturday, highs around 70. And then a chance of rain comes in Sunday, highs in the mid-60s.
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2: Martha and her husband Frank, who suffers from Alzheimer's disease, are experiencing a very different kind of retirement than they had always envisioned. Frank's illness has severely limited his activities, and Martha's bearing more responsibility of their life together. She is more dependent for assistance on their adult children who have their own growing families. She feels her energy and physical ability to handle the care of her husband diminish each week. 1 in 3 Americans provide unpaid informal care each year. Studies show that caregivers often neglect their self-care with dire consequences for their finances, health, and well-being. Powerful Tools for Caregivers is a 6-week program designed to provide caregivers with the tools needed to care for themselves as they care for loved ones. 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
5: From ABC News, I'm Dave Packer. President Trump hosted Chinese President Xi Jinping to a lavish state dinner Thursday night at the White House.
6: The event, drawing business leaders, technology executives, and several figures from the fast-growing AI industry as the world's 2 largest economies look to manage an increasingly competitive relationship. Earlier in the day, outside the Chinese embassy in Washington, protesters gathered, waving flags and signs that read, "Free Tibet," ahead of President Xi's visit to the White House. Trump and Xi participating in a lavish formal White House welcome ceremony.
5: ABC's Melissa Adon. Some on both sides of the aisle on the Hill are less than thrilled with President Trump rolling out the red carpet for Xi, like Republican Senator Rick Scott of Florida.
7: I mean, I understand that, you know, Trump has to be diplomatic, but Xi's a despicable person that is killing us with fentanyl, building a military to try to defeat us.
5: An alarming image from the basement of an unrecognized fraternity at the University of Wisconsin at Madison. Police say an anonymous tip led them there, finding about 30 18-year-olds covered in food and condiments. Madison Police Captain Kip Hartman.
8: Several of these men had visible injuries consistent with being physically assaulted.
5: 2 20-year-olds were under arrest, charged with hazing and disorderly conduct. The East Coast is bracing for a powerful nor'easter this weekend. The storm expected to lash communities from the Carolinas to New England with heavy rain and flooding. ABC News meteorologist Samara Theodore.
9: 50-mile-per-hour wind gusts, and I think the winds, that's where it gets its name from, a nor'easter. We're seeing these northeast winds drive into places like Poughkeepsie, New York City, Atlantic City, Boston, and Newport, taking some of the brunt of this system when it comes to the waves. Places like Bar Harbor and Portland, Maine, not remaining unscathed. Heavy rain and some pretty gusty winds as well.
5: And marinas battening down the hatches, as are coastal communities. 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
5: ABC News has learned 8 sailors on board the USS Abraham Lincoln carrier group have tried to take their own lives while on its extended deployment. Senator Kirsten Gillibrand telling ABC News it's a sign that this crew has been pushed beyond their limits.
11: For these men and women who are deployed at sea month after month, it can be really grueling. And to have 8 different sailors attempt suicide just shows that these men and women have been pushed beyond the norm and beyond what they're trained to do.
5: Weeks after filing a suit against Calci, New York's attorney general takes aim at another prediction market.
12: The federal lawsuit alleged that Polymarket is an illegal, unlicensed gambling operation that exposes New Yorkers to serious personal and financial risk. Polymarket argues they aren't subject to state gambling laws because they're technically selling financial contracts, something regulated by the federal government. But the New York attorney general says that under state law, it's the same thing as gambling and needs a license to operate. The federal lawsuit comes as Polymarket sees a massive boom in business, on track to facilitate more than $70 billion in trades just this year. Peter Haralambos, ABC News, New York.
5: In Baltimore, over a dozen people were injured after a stolen vehicle with 4 juveniles inside collided with a public bus Thursday afternoon. The majority of people had minor injuries, though several were in critical or serious condition, including 2 of the juvenile suspects. I'm Dave Packer. ABC News.
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1: Mostly clear and cool once again overnight tonight with lows in the lower 40s. For later today, more sunshine on the way, although a bit breezy. Highs will be around 70. And for the upcoming weekend, looks like a mix. Partly sunny Saturday, highs around 70. And then a chance of rain comes in Sunday, highs in the mid-60s.
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3: ABC News, I'm Dave Packer. President Trump hosted Chinese President Xi Jinping at a lavish state dinner at the White House tonight. The leaders met one-on-one earlier in the day. ABC News Chief White House Correspondent Mary Bruce.
4: There are real questions about just how much substance was involved in the meeting here today. The president has made it clear that he is not looking to put additional regulations on AI, and publicly, at least, he's brushed aside concerns about China's support for Iran in this war.
3: The East Coast bracing for a powerful nor'easter this weekend. The storm already taking shape in the Atlantic is expected to lash communities from the Carolinas to New England with heavy rain, wind, and flooding. The calls for AI regulation expanding across a bipartisan group of states. A letter obtained by ABC News from 26 state attorneys general to the leaders of Congress says the labs cannot solely be responsible for regulating themselves, and federal oversight is urgently needed to prevent future disasters. This is ABC News.
5: When newsmakers want to talk, they talk to Joe Salzone.
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0: bike or an electric scooter or one of these devices on the road, perhaps parallel to where you are. What rules do they follow? Sheriff Derek Osborne of Tompkins County joins us here. Sheriff, good morning.
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1: Mostly clear and cool once again overnight tonight with lows in the lower 40s. For later today, more sunshine on the way, although a bit breezy. Highs will be around 70. And for the upcoming weekend, looks like a mix. Partly sunny Saturday, highs around 70. And then a chance of rain comes in Sunday, highs in the mid-60s.
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2: 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Don't text while driving. 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
4: From ABC News, I'm Dave Packer. President Trump hosted Chinese President Xi Jinping to a lavish state dinner Thursday at the White House. They met privately earlier in the day.
5: The two leaders meeting for less than 2 hours. Trump saying they have forged a friendship, a truly great friendship, actually built on mutual respect and the vital interest of our people. He did not mention China's support for Iran as it targets American troops and allies in the war. Xi calling the interests of China and the U.S., quote, deeply intertwined.
4: ABC's Melissa Adan. ABC News has learned 8 sailors on board the USS Abraham Lincoln aircraft carrier and the ships in its carrier group attempted to take their own lives during a grueling 10-month deployment tied to the war in Iran. The number revealed in a letter from the Navy Secretary to Democratic Senator Kirsten Gillibrand of New York, who says it's clear the crew was pushed beyond their limits.
6: The lack of supplies, the lack of ability to have a break, to have dwell time, to have the rotation end at the appropriate time.
4: The Navy says the number of suicide attempts is standard for a long deployment. The East Coast bracing for a powerful nor'easter this weekend. The storm already taking shape in the Atlantic, expected to lash communities from the Carolinas to New England with heavy rain, wind, and flooding. ABC News meteorologist Samara Theodore.
7: Coastal flood alerts have been issued for everyone living in the Delmarva Peninsula, southern New Jersey, parts of Virginia, down into the Carolinas, but also New England and now parts of Long Island. You tack in the fact that it's also going to be a full moon that will only exacerbate the situation. So we're going to see coastal flooding as well as the potential for beach erosion.
4: Convicted felon and Theranos founder Elizabeth Holmes will soon be leaving federal prison for an Austin, Texas halfway house. The move expected in August of next year. Holmes is currently serving a 10-year sentence for defrauding investors with false claims about blood testing technology. She reported to prison in May of 2023. 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
4: A drought in demand is leaving some California wineries high and dry. ABC's Jim Ryan.
10: With competition from craft beer, specialty liquors, and cannabis, statistics show fewer Americans drinking wine, and sales have plunged by more than 20% since the pandemic. Tariffs have cut into exports, especially to Canada, which was the biggest foreign buyer of California grapes. So some growers are tearing out their vineyards and shifting to more profitable crops, like almonds and olives.
4: A Scottish gamer has made it into the Guinness Book of World Records, but not for the ways you might think.
2: In Scotland, sounds of jubilation as Kath Bowie streams herself playing video games.
11: Goodness.
2: The 78-year-old grandmother has set a Guinness World Record for being the oldest female Fortnite streamer. She says her grandson introduced her to the game in 2017 when he was playing. And she's been hooked ever since playing Fortnite's Battle Royale mode. Her username is Grumpy Grand 1948, but she's anything but, proving she's young at heart. Michelle Franzen, ABC News.
4: Starbucks announces closing another 250 stores in North America as the company looks to eliminate some of their underperforming locations. James Copenhaver, one of the three attendees wounded during the assassination attempt on President Trump in Butler, Pennsylvania, has died, according to his family. The cause of death has not been announced. I'm Dave Packer, ABC News.
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12: 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Your Barnes Firm Weather Watcher forecast. 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
1: Mostly clear and cool once again overnight tonight with lows in the lower 40s. For later today, more sunshine on the way, although a bit breezy. Highs will be around 70. And for the upcoming weekend, looks like a mix. Partly sunny Saturday, highs around 70. And then a chance of rain comes in Sunday, highs in the mid-60s.
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0: Every day, school buses keep our kids safe on their way to and from school, but they need your help. 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It's the law. 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Taking a few extra seconds could prevent a lifetime of regret. 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
1: ABC News, I'm Dave Packer. President Trump hosted Chinese President Xi Jinping to a lavish state dinner Thursday at the White House. They met privately earlier in the day for less than 2 hours, and Trump saying they forged a friendship. And
2: President Xi also publicly confirming what was announced in April, that China will send two giant pandas, a male named Ping Ping and a female named Fu Shuang, to Zoo Atlanta in the coming days, calling the bears an envoy of friendship between the United States and China.
1: ABC's Melissa Adan. ABC News has learned 8 sailors on board the USS Abraham Lincoln aircraft carrier group attempted to take their own lives during a grueling 10-month deployment tied to the war in Iran. The Navy says the number of suicide attempts is standard for a long deployment. The East Coast is bracing for a powerful nor'easter this weekend. The storm expected to lash communities from the Carolinas to New England. Heavy rain, wind, and flooding. This is ABC News.
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0: In 1892, two Ithaca women created a plush toy called the Ithaca Kitty. It was a cloth doll that came a few years after home sewing machines became more widely available, and thus plush toys became the cat's meow. The design was modeled after creator Celia Smith's cat, Caesar. Celia and her sister-in-law got a patent for that design, which was soon sold to a print shop in Massachusetts. The Ithaca Kitty would be renamed Tabby Cat. Millions were sold. It would go on to inspire several children's books, movies, songs, and poems. It all began right here in Ithaca. I'm Joe Salzone, and that's a moment of 607 history from News Talk WHCU.
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1: Mostly clear and cool once again overnight tonight with lows in the lower 40s. For later today, more sunshine on the way, although a bit breezy. Highs will be around

0: around 70. And for the upcoming weekend, looks like a mix. Partly sunny Saturday, highs around 70. And then a chance of rain comes in Sunday, highs in the mid-60s.
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3: From ABC News, I'm Brian Clark. Opposite ends of the country bracing for some brutal weather. From the Carolinas to Boston, millions are getting ready for what could be a powerful nor'easter this weekend. ABC's Anthony Johnson's along the Jersey Shore.
4: The big concern here is going to be flooding, beach erosion. Those are the issues that normally hit these barrier islands along the Jersey shoreline. So officials have been really working at encouraging people to go ahead and get prepared for the storm right now. Officials are watching this storm. They're paying very close attention to it.
3: And about as far west as you can go and still be in the U.S., Hurricane Nolo could hit Hawaii with catastrophic flooding.
5: It could unleash extreme flooding rains of more than 20 inches in some areas of the islands. Governor Josh Green is telling residents they need to take Nolo seriously and get ready for intense rain on Friday and Saturday.
3: To ABC's Alex Stone, President Trump and China's Xi Jinping continue their summit today after a White House state dinner last night. But ABC's chief White House correspondent Mary Bruce says,
6: while the day was heavy on ceremony, it seemed to be light on substance. There were not deliverables that were announced coming out of these meetings. In fact, the two leaders spent just about 90 minutes together behind closed doors throughout the entire day. This was really a show of friendship and the personal relationship between the two countries, more than it seemed to be focused on coming out and announcing concrete progress on some of these thornier issues.
3: Senator Rick Scott, a Republican from Florida, has his issues with the entire trip.
7: I mean, I understand that, you know, Trump has to be diplomatic, but she's a despicable person that is killing us with fentanyl, building a military to try to defeat us.
3: Mortgage rates are on the rise again. Freddie Mac now says the average rate for a 30-year home loan has broken the 7% mark. Gas prices up again, too. According to Gas Buddy, the national average at $4.49 a gallon. 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
2: There may be a shuffling on the way at the top of the auto market. Cox Automotive is predicting that American sales by Hyundai will be strong enough in the third quarter to top Ford for number 3 on the list. GM is still expected to sell the most cars in the country. Costco says it's using some of its tariff refunds to cut prices in several areas of its stores, including meat, produce, and home furnishings. And the CEO confirms the rumor that churros are returning to the food court for a limited time. Another step towards possible sainthood for famed radio and TV priest Fulton Sheen. ABC's Matt Rivers says he's been beatified by the Catholic Church.
3: Fulton Sheen was one of the original American televangelists. He reached tens of millions of people each week through his broadcast, both on radio and also on ABC, as a part of, you know, what he would call an ongoing outreach missionary work within the Catholic Church. He became such a household name that he actually won an Emmy Award, a National Emmy Award in the 50s, beating out the likes of Lucille Ball and Edward R. Murrow for what was an award called the Television Personality of the Year.
2: And when President Trump takes in a college football game this weekend, he could make it tough for the teams on the field. The president's attending the Texas-Tennessee game tomorrow, and the Texas head coach says that whenever the president moves inside of a stadium, that means all communications must be cut off, and that includes those between coaches and players. I'm Brian Clark, ABC News.
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8: Today, mostly sunny with morning fog and a 5-degree guarantee of 67. Tonight, mainly clear skies with a low of 43. Friday, plenty of sun and cool with a high of 68. And for Saturday, partly sunny with a chance of overnight rain and a high of 68. For your complete first morning forecast, tune into WENY News. I'm meteorologist Connor Friedhoff.
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Do you work in the schools and maybe have the summer off? 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The Disabled American Veterans Transportation Network is a terrific opportunity for you to volunteer and find satisfaction in helping veterans get the help they need. The Transport Network is a fleet of 40 donated vans transporting approximately 1,700 veterans monthly across 14 counties in New York State. 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If you're interested, contact the Disabled American Veterans and ask about the Transport Network. 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

0: Thanks for joining us. One simple request might help you score a lower mortgage rate as costs are soaring. Average 30-year rates hit 7.03% this week. First time they've surpassed 7% since the beginning of last year. Here's Veronica Dagger at the Wall Street Journal. Veronica, what can we ask of lenders?
1: They now have an option to also pull something called the Vantage Score. The Vantage 4.0 score is another score, essentially. And if you ask your lender to do this before you get a mortgage, you might have a chance of getting a lower mortgage rate. Essentially, Vantage 4.0 and FICO have different scoring systems, and they weigh different things differently. So, for example, Vantage 4.0, if you landlord reports your rent payment, that can help your credit score. Utility bills are also counted in certain cases for the Vantage score. So by asking your lender to pull this other score, you might have the opportunity to get a higher score if the numbers work in your favor. It doesn't work for everyone, but it's another question to ask. Essentially, this is like a version of the shop around for your mortgage story, just another strategy to do that. So when you're looking for a mortgage, you want to do a couple of things. You want to get more than one offer. You want to ask various lenders, whether those are banks, whether those are credit unions or online providers, get a quote from them, find out what rate you're eligible for. And then this is another question on top of this, like, can you pull this other credit score for me? And then hopefully these are all some techniques you can use, lower your interest rate, ideally, in this environment where we're almost at 7% for the 30-year mortgage.
0: We're speaking with Veronica Dagger, personal finance reporter at the Wall Street Journal. The story is called The Simple Request That Could Lower Your Mortgage Rate. Explain the savings, I guess, over the long term. There was an example somebody gave on like a $400,000 home.
1: For example, a borrower could benefit, you know, for a $400,000 loan, a borrower with a FICO of 680 could get, say, a 6.95 rate on a 30-year fixed mortgage. If that same buyer had a 740 Vantage score, this mortgage broker I spoke to said he could give that person a 6.5% rate, saving that home buyer roughly $44,000 in interest over 30 years. He said this with the caveat that you don't always necessarily get a score under Vantage 4.0. Some people actually end up getting a higher score under FICO. Some people get a lower score under FICO. So the whole idea is to pull both scores and just see where you fall out with those scores, because you could be in a situation where you save.
0: Yeah. All right. So the Vantage, that's considered still like a realistic picture of someone's credit worthiness?
1: Yes, exactly.
0: Thanks, Veronica. Veronica Dagger, personal finance reporter at the Wall Street Journal. 30 minutes now after the hour on This Morning, America's First News.
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3: Today, mostly sunny and cool with morning fog at a 5-degree guarantee of 67. Tonight, mostly clear and chilly at times with a low of 43. Friday, plenty of sunshine with a high of 68. And for Saturday, partly sunny with a chance of rain starting overnight, high 68. For a complete first morning forecast, tune in to WENY News. I'm meteorologist Connor Frydoff.
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4: ABC News, I'm Brian Clark. Millions of people from the Carolinas to New England are preparing for a possible nor'easter this weekend. Main concerns are high winds and coastal flooding, says ABC meteorologist Samara Theodore.
5: You tack in the fact that it's also going to be a full moon that will only exacerbate the situation. So we're going to see coastal flooding as well as the potential for beach erosion.
4: In the Pacific, Nolo strengthened into a hurricane and is threatening Hawaii. The National Hurricane Center said the Big Island could see 15 to 30 inches of rain. President Trump hosted China's Xi Jinping at the White House for a state dinner. China's foreign ministry says Xi urged Trump to end the war with Iran through talks as soon as possible. At the United Nations, Israel's Prime Minister Benjamin Netanyahu, in a defiant message, called the allegations of an Israeli genocide in Gaza the biggest lie of the century. And mortgage prices continue to surge. Freddie Mac now says the average rate has exceeded 7%. This is ABC.
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6: It's Matt Aceto. Several Ithaca College students are moving due to a public health issue. The Ithacan reports students in two rooms in the West Tower have been relocated after birds left an excessive amount of excrement on their windows. School officials say it's safer for the kids to move while the issue is addressed. IC personnel are working to install perch deterrents on the building. Cornell football has its home opener tomorrow. The Big Red hosts Yale at 1 o'clock. Cornell head coach Dan Swanstrom says Yale has great athletes. He adds the Bulldogs are well coached. Meantime, road work is underway at Cornell. Crews are milling on the south section of Garden Ave and the adjoining campus road intersection. Officials say the work will continue through Saturday and a paving schedule will be announced at a later date. Drivers should use caution in the work zone or avoid that area if possible. A parking lot in Johnson City is temporarily closed. The Isabel Street Municipal Lot is blocked off until further notice. Officials say crews are excavating and reconstructing that lot. It's located on the corner of Main Street and North Arch Streets. And a Tioga County town is hiring. Berkshire is seeking a court clerk and a bookkeeper. Both positions are part-time. Applicants should have at least 2 years of related experience. Local news matters. For more headlines, head to 607 News.

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0: Been a week for stories about stadium concessions. We have another one making the rounds today. Hockey season is around the corner, and the New York Islanders have revealed a new item that some might consider genius and others might call disgusting. It's a Nerds Gummy Cluster Grilled Cheese. And the name doesn't leave much to the imagination. It's a sourdough grilled cheese sandwich filled with brie cheese and Nerds gummy clusters. This food Frankenstein is described as crunchy sweet, and it's not the only unusual item coming to Long Island this season. Concession stands will also reportedly offer an Uncrustable Pulled Pork Tostada, featuring a fried peanut butter and jelly sandwich topped with pulled pork and grape jelly barbecue sauce.
1: Yeah, big sellers, I'm sure, those things.
0: I mean, there's nobody who loves Nerds gummy clusters probably more than me. I have like an unhealthy relationship with them, especially for someone of my age who should be, you know, not really delving so deeply into those things. I love those things, but I do not want them anywhere near my grilled cheese.
1: I just think, you know, these are just like a couple of items that got slapped together. I don't find this particularly imaginative. It's just, you know, hey, what do we have lying around? It's not like, whoa, these are some brand new spices on sandwiches. It's just kind of stuff thrown together.
0: This is literally what's lying around, right? Yeah. That's what it feels like. It doesn't feel like, you do wonder, you know, if that's not the case, then how did they come up with, is there a chef somewhere who actually thought that these flavors would marry well together? Yeah. I don't know.
1: I'm not like, this stuff, it is not really intriguing. It's just sort of weird.
0: Yeah.
1: I'll eat it happily, you know, but just be...
0: You'll eat it happily? You will? If I give you a Nerds gummy cluster grilled cheese, you're going to eat it happily?
1: Yeah, it just doesn't do anything for me. You know what I mean?
0: Okay.
1: I just find it unimaginative.
0: Wow, we are now desensitized, aren't we now?
1: Yeah.
0: Like, we don't even bat an eye anymore at the Nerds gummy cluster grilled cheese.
1: I want spices I've never heard of.
0: I see.
1: Those types of combos.
0: Yeah.
1: This is just weird. It's just silly.
0: Yeah, whatever was just sitting around in the concession stand jumbled together.
1: Yes.
0: Yes. And we know the life of a delivery driver, you can imagine, can be oftentimes monotonous and other times very surprising, since you never know what you'll encounter at your next stop. One Amazon driver in South Carolina got a dose of the latter, and the video has gone viral. In doorbell camera footage shared online, the driver is seen dropping off a package on a customer's doorstep, and then when he heads down the steps of the porch, he's met by a couple of guard chickens who scare him back up the stairs and eventually force him to jump over the railing and scurry back to his van. Commenters had plenty of laughs, but also didn't fault the driver for not messing with the birds, saying that anyone from the country knows chickens are not to be messed with. These were, I mean, I don't want to say they were aggressive chickens, but they certainly didn't back down, right?
1: Yeah.
0: They backed him up the stairs.
1: And they yelled at him. A cockle-doodle-doo, you know, as he was coming down, so...
0: Yeah, this is our porch. This is our house.
1: Yeah.
0: This is our property. You know, you've dropped off your package. Now go home.
1: Move
0: Get
1: along.
0: Out of here. Yeah.
1: I think you made the right choice. I think I probably would have made the same one. Just hopped over the railing. Was able to evade the chickens, get back in the Amazon truck, and presumably go on with his
0: chickens
1: day.
0: Chickens were standing their ground.
1: 13 minutes now in front of the hour. On This Morning, America's First News.
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0: the Police Bureau family and the Portland family a little more personally.
1: The suspect, who police have not named, died at the scene. Teenagers are Google searching some weird phrases. The New York Post reports that some of the top searched slang terms include quiet on the creek and crying so far this year.
2: Crying?
1: Yeah, so crying is like an intentional misspelling of crying, and it's used to describe extreme laughter. So it's like, oh, I'm crying.
2: These people made up the word. They have to look up the word?
1: Yeah, right?
2: Come on. 6 minutes in front of the hour.
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2: Thanks for being with us. Bills wide receiver DJ Moore turned an ordinary Tuesday lunch into an unforgettable moment for diners at ZJ's Family Restaurant in Hamburg, picking up the tab for several tables after a stranger paid for his meal. WKBW Television says Carol Conklin and her friend were finishing lunch when the cashier told them they owed nothing because Moore had paid. Server Carol Poles said Moore had been dining quietly with his wife and mother-in-law when another customer recognized him and anonymously paid for the player's meal. Moved by that, Moore decided to pay it forward in a big way. According to Poles, Moore covered the bill for six or seven tables, plus counter customers, spending a couple hundred dollars and adding a generous tip. Moore, by the way, is coming off a shoulder injury from last Thursday night's win over Detroit. The Bills host the Chargers on Sunday. For Nicole Murray and Mike Gavin, I'm Gordon Deal. 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

0: Good Friday morning. Hope you're doing okay. It's Matt Aceto here in for Joe as we prepare for the weekend. A lot of news to get to this morning. The top story being in Ithaca, where one person is dead after an alleged stabbing. Around 6 last evening, police responded to the Art House on Cherry Street. They say they found a victim who received emergency medical care. The victim later died at a hospital. Authorities described the suspect as a black man in his 40s, wearing all black clothing and a backpack. Police say the stabbing appears to be an isolated incident, and there's no danger to the public. Meantime, a burglary investigation is underway in Ithaca. Over $5,000 of property was allegedly stolen from an apartment in the Cayuga Lofts complex early last Tuesday morning. According to the Cornell Daily Sun, the victim is a law student who just moved to Ithaca and chose the Cayuga Lofts for safety due to its proximity to IPD. A Johnson City man faces multiple charges in the town of Union. John Wally is accused of intentionally setting fire to a residence, though no one was home at the time. State police say the 39-year-old fled and fought when they tried to arrest him. He was ultimately taken into custody just after 12 o'clock Tuesday morning. Wally is charged with arson, assault with intent to cause injury to a police officer, attempted robbery, and two misdemeanors. Well, Trumansburg is mourning the loss of a teacher.
1: Becky Cardina passed away last Friday. She taught in the district's middle and elementary schools for 25 years. Cardina was active in the Teaburg and Ithaca communities, serving as a long-term volunteer at Loaves and Fishes, the Taganic Garden Club, the Girl Scouts, and district events. In lieu of flowers, the family is asking for donations to hospice or an organization that supports youth education. Cardina was 75. Matthew Adams, WHCU News.
0: U.S. News and World Report has released its list for best universities in the country. Cornell is tied with Carnegie Mellon University at number 14, down two spots from last year. It's the second straight year of decline for the Big Red, which was ranked number 11 in 2025. Cornell remains the number 2 school for veterans. And Cornell football has its home opener tomorrow. The Big Red hosts Yale at 1 o'clock. Cornell head coach Dan Swanstrom says Yale has great athletes. He adds the Bulldogs are well coached.
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3: Today, mostly sunny and seasonably mild. The 5-degree guarantee is 69. Tonight, mostly clear, low 48. Saturday, partly sunny and breezy, high 68. And for Sunday, breezy with a chance for showers, high 66. For your complete First 20 forecast, tune to WENY News. I'm Chief Meteorologist Joe Veras.
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0: All right, it is 6:09. Now time for the Finger Lakes Ag Report on a Friday.
4: Good morning. This is the Finger Lakes Agriculture Report. I'm Judy Wright with Cornell Cooperative Extension, your local connection to Cornell University. The fall harvest season is beginning with apple picking well underway, and there are pumpkins of various shapes and sizes to choose from. This is the time many non-farmers reconnect with their agricultural roots through traditional activities such as hay rides, exploring corn mazes, visiting a winery or craft beverage operation, or attending farm tours. All of these activities fall under the category of agritourism. Farms that welcome the public provide a way to diversify the farm operation with the intent to increase profits. Local communities support agritourism as it can bring tourists to the area, resulting in increased sales of local products. Also, local services such as restaurants, overnight stays, and fuel purchases generate local sales tax. The National Tour Association estimates that 62 million people in the U.S. visit a farm, ranch, or vineyard each year, and the income from agritourism has continued to grow as farms offer retail sales. Farmers, tourism professionals, educators, and community leaders are invited to attend the New York State Agritourism Conference in Geneva, New York. This two-day event on Wednesday, November 4th and Thursday, November 5th will offer valuable insights and hands-on learning opportunities for anyone interested in strengthening or starting an agritourism enterprise. Hosted by the Cornell Cooperative Extension Agritourism Program Work Team, the conference features two educational tracks, more than 18 speakers, and representatives from across New York's agricultural and tourism sectors. Attendees will also enjoy an evening regional networking reception designed to build partnerships and foster collaboration. On the second day, participants will select one of two immersive learning experiences focused on agritourism accessibility or product development. For additional information and to register for the New York State Agritourism Conference, visit www.nyagritourismconference.com. Registration for the two-day conference is $125, which also includes light snacks on both days and the evening regional networking reception. This has been the Finger Lakes Agriculture Report. I'm Judy Wright with Cornell Cooperative Extension, and on behalf of this radio station and the Cornell Cooperative Extension System, I hope you've learned a little bit more about agritourism in the Finger Lakes.
0: All right, thanks so much. It is 6:12. 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

0: Welcome back into the show. It's Matt Aceto in for Joe on a Friday. Representative Alexandria Ocasio-Cortez is coming to Ithaca. Commonly referred to as AOC, the Congresswoman is participating in a Students versus Billionaires Town Hall on Sunday. The event starts at 5 at the Conference Center downtown and will feature student questions. It's part of an effort to boost turnout in Democratic strongholds ahead of the November election. Ocasio-Cortez is seeking another term in New York's 14th Congressional District. Ithaca is getting support for youth recreation. Here's WHCU's Matthew Adams.
1: Over $158,000 is headed to the town through the state's Places for Learning and Youth Socialization Grant Program. The money will be used to construct a new ADA-accessible playground, parking lot, and walkway at Vincenzo Iacovelli Park, which is located near the South Hill Recreation Way Trail. Matthew Adams, WHCU News.
0: Key roadways are closed in Ithaca. Parts of West State, North and South Cayuga, North and South Geneva, and the Press Bay parking lot are closed for Apple Harvest Festival. City officials say they'll all reopen at 11 o'clock Sunday night. A parking lot in Johnson City is temporarily closed. The Isabel Street Municipal Lot is blocked off until further notice. Officials say crews are excavating and reconstructing the lot. It's located on the corner of Main Street and North Arch Streets. And you can get rid of old and unwanted medicine this weekend in Cortland County. Officials will be collecting items Saturday morning for the county's Fall Drug Take-Back event. Drop them off at Marathon High School or the Homer Fire Department from 9 to 11 and the Cortlandville Fire Department from 9 to noon. No liquids or sharps will be accepted. Still to come this half hour, your first look at WHCU Sports. First, though, how about the weather?
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3: Today, mild with plenty of sunshine. The 5-degree guarantee is 69. Tonight, mostly clear, low 48. Saturday, a mix of sun and clouds, high 68. And for Sunday, scattered showers with gusty winds, high 66. For your complete First 20 forecast, tune to WENY News. I'm Chief Meteorologist Joe Barris.
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0: All right, welcome back in here. Matt Aceto in for Joe this morning. Several Ithaca College students are moving due to a public health issue. The Ithacan reports students in two rooms in the West Tower have been relocated after birds left an excessive amount of excrement on their windows. School officials say it's safer for the kids to move while the issue is addressed. IC personnel are working to install perch deterrents on the building. Zero Waste Ithaca is hoping for a clean seasonal celebration. The environmental group is urging anyone attending this year's Apple Harvest Festival to skip single-use items and bring their own. Anyone with a reusable cup, water bottle, food container for leftovers, utensils, napkin, or bag can stop at the Zero Waste Ithaca table for a free sticker that says, "I brought my own to Applefest 2026. A traffic delay is likely in downtown Ithaca. Crews are doing paving work associated with water and sewer pipe replacement on North Meadow Street. City officials say the left lane of North Meadow will be closed between Cascadilla and Estee Street during work hours. The project is scheduled to wrap up on Wednesday. Road work is underway at Cornell. Crews are milling on the south section of Garden Ave and the adjoining Campus Road intersection. Officials say the work will continue through Saturday, and a paving schedule will be announced at a later date. Drivers should use caution in the work zone or avoid the area if possible. Moving on, a Tioga County town is hiring. Berkshire is seeking a court clerk and a bookkeeper. Both positions are part-time. Applicants should have at least 2 years of related experience. And Dryden Ambulance is marking a milestone. The group is hosting a reception tomorrow celebrating 50 years of providing emergency medical services to Dryden and the surrounding area. The public is welcome, and light refreshments will be served. It starts at 1 Saturday afternoon at the Dryden Fire Department. Up next, we'll talk all about the upcoming football games this weekend, plus a look at baseball as well on the WHCU Sports Report.
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0: 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They were paid out over $14,000 for something that they had zero cost in.
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7: There's football in Buffalo this weekend. The Bills host the Chargers at 1 Sunday afternoon. 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The Giants face the Titans Sunday. That game starts at 1. Hear all the action on 96.3 The Buzzer. The Jets are in Detroit this weekend. They'll play the Lions at 1 Sunday afternoon. Detroit is favored to win by about 7 points. In college football, SUNY Cortland takes on Morrisville tomorrow. Kickoff at 1 in the Crown City. Ithaca College football looks to stretch its win streak to 3. The Bombers host St. Lawrence tomorrow at 1 o'clock. TC3 women's soccer entertains Erie this weekend. That game starts at 1 tomorrow. TC3 is still looking for its first win of the season. In baseball, the Yankees wrap up the regular season this weekend. They play Baltimore in a 3-game series. On Tuesday, the Yanks will compete in the playoffs. Meantime, the Mets are in Washington, D.C. this weekend. They'll face the Nationals as the season winds down. On the ice, the Sabres have a preseason game tomorrow. Buffalo battles Pittsburgh at 3 o'clock. And the New York Rangers visit the Islanders tonight. Puck drops at 7:30. And that's sports on WHCU. Still to come, your money now.
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9: Nicole Murray with your money now. Oracle shares surged more than 7% this morning after the company said its sales rose 13% from a year earlier to record fiscal first quarter levels, while cloud revenue jumped nearly 32%. Oracle has committed more than $8 billion to cloud and AI infrastructure in Japan over a decade. CEO Mark Zuckerberg said Meta's new Muse Charm device is intended to put the company ahead of rivals like OpenAI and Google in AI agents and consumer hardware. CNBC reports that the device is Zuckerberg's latest hardware endeavor as he tries to end his company's reliance on Apple for distribution. OpenAI is set to preview

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1: ABC News, I'm Brian Clark. Millions of Americans in the paths of some big storms up and down the East Coast. Preparations are underway for a nor'easter expected to start hitting later today. Those alerts extend from New England to the Carolinas. ABC's Hannah Batta has more.
2: On North Carolina's Outer Banks, parts of Highway 12, a crucial main artery there, badly damaged. Nearby homes also threatened. And along the Virginia coast, entire neighborhoods underwater.
1: And Hurricane Nolo is one of several storms spinning through the Pacific right now, threatening to dump what could be feet of rain on parts of Hawaii, raising worries about flooding. The summit between President Trump and China's Xi Jinping continues today in Washington with a joint visit to the National Archives. So far, though, no concrete agreements have emerged from the meetings. Iran's now offering to reopen the Strait of Hormuz if the U.S. agrees to several conditions, including lifting the American blockade. This is ABC News.
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0: All right, good to have you in here at 6:32 on a Friday. Matt Aceto in for Joe today. Hope you're doing okay. Authorities in Cortland County will collect some unused drugs. Sheriff Mark Helm says you can drop off old meds at three locations tomorrow.
4: We will be at the Cortlandville Fire Department from 9 to noon, the Marathon Village Green by the high school from 9 to 11 in the morning, and the Homer Fire Department from 9 to 11.
0: He adds some items will not be accepted.
4: We try not to take any liquids or sharps.
0: Organizers say the event is a safe and environmentally friendly way to get rid of old drugs. A drug bust in Syracuse leads the charges. On Tuesday, authorities executed a search warrant at a home on James Street. They say cocaine, crack cocaine, nearly $8,300 in cash, a shotgun, and other materials were found. 42-year-old Akeem Brown was arrested. He faces two felony charges and additional misdemeanors. Authorities also charged 30-year-old Quanisha Duncan with a misdemeanor. An Appalachian man is facing a charge in Owego. Jamie Beers was arrested last week following a traffic stop in the village. Officers say the 46-year-old's vehicle was uninspected and he did not have a license. Beers is charged with felony aggravated unlicensed operation of a motor vehicle. Moving on, Tompkins Cortland Community College is signing another transfer agreement. TC3 and Hartwick College presidents will ink the agreement next week. It guarantees admission to Hartwick for TC3 graduates in business administration or sport management. Additionally, students who successfully transfer will be eligible for a scholarship

0: among similar SUNY schools. More educational news, the Cornell Chorus is getting ready for a concert. Students will sing at Bailey Hall tomorrow night at 6. Tickets are $15 for the general public and $8 for the Cornell community. Organizers say the concert will be a magical musical adventure. And Ithaca's Apple Harvest Festival is back for its 44th year. Here's alderperson Margaret Fabrizio.
1: This is the largest festival of this kind in the county and in the region, and it typically draws like 50,000 attendees. It's a mega amount of work to pull off. The Downtown Ithaca Alliance, has done this for so many years.
0: The festival runs from noon to 8 p.m. today on and around the Commons. It'll be open from 10 a.m. to 6 p.m. on Saturday and Sunday. Okay, it's 6:35. How are we looking weather-wise?
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3: Today, mostly sunny and seasonably mild. The 5-degree guarantee is 69. Tonight, mostly clear, low 48. Saturday, partly sunny and breezy, high 68. And for Sunday, breezy with a chance for showers, high 66. For your complete First 20 forecast, tune to WENY News. I'm Chief Meteorologist Joe Veras.
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5: This month's recipient of the Distinguished Youth Award is Jackson Scholl of Ithaca. Jackson has built an impressive record through hard work and community involvement. He's earned honor roll recognition, been named Auto Body Student of the Month, and received the Highest Achiever Award for 2024 to 2025. Jackson has also excelled through Skills USA competition, earning first place at the New York State Conference in Collision Repair Technology and second place at the regional level. Beyond the classroom, he volunteers after school at his instructor's body shop, continuing to develop his skills while giving back to the community. Whether in competition, at work, or volunteering his time, Jackson represents the dedication, character, and leadership this award celebrates. The Distinguished Youth Award has been made possible by Bangs Ambulance, Reality Check Tobacco Free Zone, Papa John's, TST BOCES, Cortland County Youth Bureau, and Cayuga Media Group.
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0: right, welcome back in here at 6:40. Hope you're doing okay. Matt Aceto in for Joe on a Friday. One person is dead after an alleged stabbing in Ithaca. Around 6 last evening, police responded to the Art House on Cherry Street. They say they found a victim who received emergency medical care. The victim later died at a hospital. Authorities described the suspect as a black man in his 40s, wearing all black clothing and a backpack. Police say the stabbing appears to be an isolated incident, and there's no danger to the public. A burglary investigation is underway in Ithaca. Over $5,000 of property was allegedly stolen from an apartment in the Cayuga Lofts complex early last Tuesday morning. According to the Cornell Daily Sun, the victim is a law student who just moved to Ithaca and chose the Cayuga Lofts for safety due to its proximity to IPD. A Johnson City man faces multiple charges in the town of Union. John Wally is accused of intentionally setting fire to a residence, though no one was home at the time. State police say the 39-year-old fled and fought when they tried to arrest him. He was ultimately taken into custody just after 12 o'clock Tuesday morning. Wally is charged with arson, assault with intent to cause injury to a police officer, attempted robbery, and two misdemeanors. Trumansburg is mourning the loss of a teacher. Details from WHCU's Matthew Adams.
1: Becky Cardina passed away last Friday. She taught in the district's middle and elementary schools for 25 years. Cardina was active in the Teberg and Ithaca communities, serving as a long-term volunteer at Loaves and Fishes, the Taganic Garden Club, the Girl Scouts, and district events. In lieu of flowers, the family is asking for donations to hospice or an organization that supports youth education. Cardina was 75. Matthew Adams, WHCU News.
0: U.S. News and World Report has released its list for best universities in the country. Cornell is tied with Carnegie Mellon at number 14, down 2 spots from last year. It's the second straight year of decline for the Big Red, which was ranked number 11 in 2025. Cornell stays the number 2 school for veterans. And Cornell football has its home opener tomorrow. The Big Red hosts Yale at 1 o'clock. Cornell head coach Dan Swanstrom says Yale has great athletes. He adds the Bulldogs are well coached. Right now it's 6:43. We'll be right back with more news on the radio.
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4: 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It's AI versus AI in cybersecurity.
5: Threat actors, they're using AI to power their attacks.
4: Hyatt Gello is the Executive Vice President of Microsoft Security.
5: We saw them evolving from AI used to assist them about a year ago to then building campaigns that could run like 90% with AI and they were directing. To now, some of those attacks are fully autonomous.
4: And that has Microsoft offering new ways for security professionals to guard their cyber borders with what it's calling the Integrated Security Operations Center in Microsoft Defender. The aim? Break down barriers that slow the flow of information, even

0: cyber threats are speeding up and deploying security-specific AI agents.
1: Bringing the agents into that experience, so the AI-powered defenses, so that the humans plus the agent can act on the same context.
0: With Tech Trends, I'm Brian Clark, ABC News.
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0: All right, welcome back in on a Feel Good Friday here in the Southern Tier. Matt Aceto in for Joe today. Representative Alexandria Ocasio-Cortez is coming to Ithaca. Commonly referred to as AOC, the Congresswoman is taking part in a Students versus Billionaires Town Hall on Sunday. The event starts at 5 at the Conference Center downtown and will feature student questions. It's part of an effort to boost turnout in Democratic strongholds ahead of the November election. Ocasio-Cortez is seeking another term in New York's 14th Congressional District. Ithaca is getting support for youth recreation, says WHCU's Matthew Adams.
1: Over $158,000 is headed to the town through the state's Places for Learning and Youth Socialization Grant Program. The money will be used to construct a new ADA-accessible playground, parking lot, and walkway at Vincenzo Iacovelli Park, which is located near the South Hill Recreation Way Trail. Matthew Adams, WHCU News.
0: Some key roadways are closed in Ithaca. Parts of West State, North and South Cayuga, North and South Geneva, and the Press Bay parking lot are closed for Apple Harvest Fest. City officials say they'll all reopen at 11 Sunday night. A Johnson City parking lot is temporarily closed. The Isabel Street Municipal Lot is blocked off until further notice. Officials say crews are excavating and reconstructing the lot. It's located on the corner of Main Street and North Arch Streets. And as we approach 6:49, you can get rid of old and unwanted medicine this weekend in Cortland County. Officials will be collecting items Saturday morning for the county's fall drug take-back event. Drop them off at Marathon High School or the Homer Fire Department from 9 to 11, and the Cortlandville Fire Department from 9 to noon. No liquids or sharps will be accepted. It's now time for an extended look at your weekend weather.
2: We're expecting another pleasant fall day across the region with plenty of sunshine and temperatures

0: eventually rising into the upper 60s, slightly warmer compared to yesterday. The 5-degree guarantee is 69. The weekend will start out on a dry note with sunshine expected to mix with more clouds as we progress through the day Saturday. An early season nor'easter will continue to strengthen off the mid-Atlantic coast, which will eventually bring a few showers through our region Sunday, along with some breezy conditions. Impacts locally will be minor, with stronger winds, heavy rain, and potential flooding much closer to the coast. Temperatures this weekend will remain in the 60s, but 70s will return next week. Here's a look at the Finger Lakes forecast for today. Mostly sunny and seasonably mild, the 5-degree guarantee 69. Tonight, mostly clear, low 48. And for Saturday, partly sunny and breezy, high 68. This is meteorologist Joe Veras.
1: Yeah, thanks, Joe. Right now, it's mostly cloudy in Ithaca as the sun's not quite out yet. 38 degrees here. It's pretty cold in Cortland, I'll tell you that. It's 34 over there. All right, still to come, more news on the radio from Central New York and the Southern Tier. This is 607 this morning.
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4: 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Online, many victims of hackers get emails that appear to be from legitimate sources like Facebook, Apple, Amazon, and eBay, even people you know. If something doesn't seem right, it likely isn't. Never share personal information or open attachments without first confirming its legitimacy. And remember, when in doubt, check it out. 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

Yes, we are rocking out on the radio. Matt Aceto in for Joe on a Friday. Back to the news now. Several Ithaca College students are moving due to a public health issue. The Ithacan reports students in two rooms in the West Tower have been relocated after birds left an excessive amount of excrement on their windows. School officials say it's safer for the kids to move while the issue is addressed. IC personnel are working to install perch deterrents on the building. Zero Waste Ithaca is hoping for a clean seasonal celebration. The environmental group is urging anyone attending this year's Apple Harvest Fest to skip single-use items and bring their own. Anyone with a reusable cup, water bottle, food containers for leftovers, utensils, napkin, or bag can stop

0: bet the Zero Waste Ithaca table for a free sticker that says, I brought my own to Applefest 2026. Traffic delay is likely in downtown Ithaca. Crews are doing paving work associated with water and sewer pipe replacement on North Meadow Street. City officials say the left lane of North Meadow will be closed between Cascadilla and Estes Street during work hours. The project is scheduled to wrap up Wednesday. Meantime, road work is underway at Cornell. Crews are milling on the south section of Garden Ave and the adjoining Campus Road intersection. Officials say the work will continue through Saturday, and a paving schedule will be announced at a later date. Drivers should use caution in the work zone or avoid the area if possible. Moving on, a town in Tioga County is hiring. Berkshire is seeking a court clerk and a bookkeeper. Both positions are part-time. Applicants should have at least 2 years of related experience. And Dryden Ambulance is marking a milestone. The group is hosting a reception tomorrow, celebrating 50 years of providing emergency medical services to Dryden and the surrounding area. The public is welcome, and light refreshments will be served. It starts at 1 Saturday afternoon at the Dryden Fire Department. Okay, as the clock strikes 6:56, we'll be right back with more news on the radio.
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Hope you're enjoying the show so far. It's Matt Aceto with you on 607 this morning. More of today's top stories coming up after some national headlines from CBS. We'll tell you about a stabbing last night in Ithaca.

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1: Today, mild with plenty of sunshine. The 5-degree guarantee is 69. Tonight, mostly clear, low 48. Saturday, a mix of sun and clouds, high 68. And for Sunday, scattered showers with gusty winds, high 66. For your complete First 20 forecast, tune to WENY News. I'm Chief Meteorologist Joe Veras.
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2: From ABC News, I'm Brian Clark. A potential nor'easter bearing down on the eastern U.S. could bring strong winds and coastal flooding. Many people are preparing, others are canceling, as ABC's Hannah Baton explains.
3: The storm forcing people to change their plans. Just days before their wedding, this couple in Rhode Island had to move their celebration to a different venue inland, fearing a washout.
4: We're in a period of mourning for a good 24 hours.
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3: In Ocean City, Maryland, there was supposed to be a music festival on the boardwalk, but today's performances now canceled.
2: And Hurricane Nola is one of several storms spinning through the Pacific, threatening to dump what could be feet of rain on parts of Hawaii. For the first time in 18 years, a pope making an official visit to France.
6: Ma visite en France commence.
2: Pope Leo speaking to President Emmanuel Macron and the Élysée Palace. He warned in his remarks that a paradise of machines risks undermining humanity as artificial intelligence remains under scrutiny. AI was a topic in President Trump's Thursday meeting with China's Xi Jinping. ABC Sophie Flay has more on their talks.
3: The Chinese Foreign Ministry says Xi told Trump AI must be kept under human control. And on the subject of the war against Iran, a Chinese ally, Xi urged Trump to end the war through talks as soon as possible. Iran is now offering to reopen the Strait of Hormuz within 7 days if the U.S. lifts its blockade and agrees to certain conditions similar to those agreed upon in June.
2: The war in Iran saw a 10-month deployment for the USS Lincoln aircraft carrier. A letter from the Navy Secretary says 8 sailors on the Lincoln and its support ships attempted suicide. Senator John Cornyn of Texas said,
7: "Shocking. It needs to be investigated."
2: New Jersey Governor Mikey Sherrill wants her lieutenant governor to resign today after an independent probe found Dale Caldwell sexually harassed women. You're listening to ABC News.
8: 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Or better yet, take it from over 120,000 wireless customers. 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Pure Talk.
2: The family of Nolan Wells released the state medical examiner's autopsy report on the Mississippi teenager's death over the summer.
9: The autopsy makes clear his body was found in the water off Horn Island. It supports the notion of an accidental drowning, but the autopsy report said cause and manner are best left undetermined. And that's been what the family has been saying over the last several days after the grand jury concluded they couldn't really figure it out either, that it seemed like an accidental drowning. There was no evidence of a crime.
2: It's ABC's Aaron Katursky. That grand jury found no criminal charges were warranted. The Star Trek actor who portrayed Mr. Sulu is making an out-of-this-world donation to a museum that celebrates the contributions and struggles of Japanese Americans.
10: George Takei has written books and a Broadway show about his real-world experiences as a child in a Japanese internment camp during World War II.
11: This country couldn't draw that line between American citizens of Japanese ancestry and the Japanese nation with which we were at war.
10: Now, the Japanese American National Museum announcing a substantial donation from the actor and his husband, Brad Takei, pledging in the future to gift their entire $21 million estate to the museum. Dave Packer, ABC News.
2: The NBA's first most valuable player has died at 93. Bob Pettit was also the first NBA player to score more than 20,000 points in his career. He was an all-star in each of his 11 seasons with the St. Louis Hawks. Brian Clark, ABC News.
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12: Okay, welcome back in. It's a Feel Good Friday on the show. Matt Aceto here in for Joe this morning. Pretty cold as you're waking up. 38 right now in Ithaca, 35 in Cortland. Well, one person is dead after an alleged stabbing in Ithaca. Around 6 last evening, police responded to the Art House on Cherry Street. They say they found a victim who received emergency medical care. The victim later died at a hospital. Authorities described the suspect as a black man in his 40s wearing all black clothing and a backpack. Police say the stabbing appears to be an isolated incident and there's no threat or danger to the public. A burglary investigation is underway in Ithaca. Over $5,000 of property was allegedly stolen from an apartment in the Cayuga Lofts complex early last Tuesday morning. According to the Cornell Daily Sun, the victim is a law student who just moved to Ithaca and chose the Cayuga Lofts for safety due to its proximity to IPD. Johnson City man faces multiple charges in the town of Union. John Wally is accused of intentionally setting fire to a residence, though no one was home at the time. State police say the 39-year-old fled and fought when they tried to arrest him. He was ultimately taken into custody just after 12 Tuesday morning. Now, Wally is charged with arson, assault with intent to cause injury to a police officer, attempted robbery, and 2 misdemeanors. The time now is 7:07. Trumansburg is mourning the loss of a teacher.
13: Becky Cardina passed away last Friday. She taught in the district's middle and elementary schools for 25 years. Cardina was active in the Teberg and Ithaca communities, serving as a long-term volunteer at Loaves and Fishes, the Taganic Garden Club, the Girl Scouts, and district events. In lieu of flowers, the family is asking for donations to hospice or an organization that supports youth education. Cardina was 75. Matthew Adams, WHCU News.
12: U.S. News and World Report has released its list for best universities in the nation. Cornell is tied with Carnegie Mellon at number 14, down 2 spots from last year. It's the second straight year of decline for the Big Red, which was ranked number 11 in 2025. Cornell stays the number 2 school for veterans. And Cornell football has its home opener tomorrow. The Big Red hosts Yale at 1 o'clock. Cornell head coach Dan Swanstrom says Yale has great athletes. He adds the Bulldogs are well coached. Okay, it is 7:08 now. Here's a look at the weather.
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1: Today, mostly sunny and seasonably mild. The 5-degree guarantee is 69. Tonight, mostly clear, low 48. Saturday, partly sunny and breezy, high 68. And for Sunday, breezy with a chance for showers, high 66. For your complete First 20 forecast, tune to WENY News. I'm Chief Meteorologist Joe Veras.
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12: 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Up next, we got some politics to get into.
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0: right, welcome back in. Still to come in a few minutes, it's your daily tech report from Kim Komando. First, though, Representative Alexandria Ocasio-Cortez is coming to Ithaca. Commonly referred to as AOC, the Congresswoman is taking part in a Students versus Billionaires Town Hall on Sunday. The event starts at 5 at the Conference Center downtown and will feature student questions. It's part of an effort to boost turnout in Democratic strongholds ahead of the November election. Ocasio-Cortez is seeking another term in New York's 14th Congressional District. Ithaca is getting support for youth recreation.
1: Over $158,000 is headed to the town through the state's Places for Learning and Youth Socialization grant program. The money will be used to construct a new ADA-accessible playground, parking lot, and walkway at Vincenzo Iacovelli Park, which is located near the South Hill Recreation Way Trail. Matthew Adams, WHCU News.
0: Key roadways are closed in Ithaca. Parts of West State, North and South Cayuga, North and South Geneva, and the Press Bay parking lot are closed for Apple Harvest Festival. City officials say they'll all reopen at 11 Sunday night. A parking lot in Johnson City is temporarily closed. The Isabel Street Municipal Lot is blocked off until further notice. Officials say crews are excavating and reconstructing the lot. It's located on the corner of Main Street and North Arch Streets. And you can get rid of old and unwanted medicine this weekend in Cortland County. Officials will be collecting items Saturday morning for the county's Fall Drug Take-Back event. Drop them off at Marathon High School or the Homer Fire Department from 9 to 11 and the Cortlandville Fire Department from 9 to noon. No liquids or sharps will be accepted. Okay, currently the sun is beginning to shine in Ithaca. It's 39 degrees here. In Cortland, it is a tad cooler, 34. And now here's a full look at the weather.
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3: Today, mild with plenty of sunshine. The 5-degree guarantee is 69. Tonight, mostly clear, low 48. Saturday, a mix of sun and clouds, high 68. And for Sunday, scattered showers with gusty winds, high 66. For your complete First 20 forecast, tune to WENY News. I'm Chief Meteorologist Joe Veras.
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0: All right, welcome back in. Matt Aceto here in for Joe. Hey, coming up in a few minutes, we got your look at WHCU sports. Before that, though, several Ithaca College students are moving due to a public health issue. The Ithacan reports students in two rooms in the West Tower have been relocated after birds left an excessive amount of excrement on their windows. School officials say it's safer for the kids to move while the issue is addressed. IC personnel are working to install perch deterrents on the building. Zero Waste Ithaca is hoping for a clean seasonal celebration. The environmental group is urging anyone attending this year's Apple Harvest Fest to skip single-use items and bring their own. Anyone with a reusable cup, water bottle, food container for leftovers, utensils, napkin, or bag can stop at the Zero Waste Ithaca table for a free sticker that says, "I brought my own to Applefest 2026. A traffic delay is likely in downtown Ithaca. Crews are doing paving work associated with water and sewer pipe replacement on North Meadow Street. City officials say the left lane of North Meadow will be closed between Cascadilla and Estee Street during work hours. The project is scheduled to wrap up Wednesday. Some road work is underway at Cornell. Crews are milling on the south section of Garden Ave and the adjoining Campus Road intersection. Officials say the work will continue through Saturday, and a paving schedule will be announced at a later date. Drivers should use caution in the work zone or avoid the area if possible. The time now is 7:21. A Tioga County town is hiring. Berkshire is seeking a court clerk and a bookkeeper. Both positions are part-time. Applicants should have at least 2 years of related experience. And Dryden Ambulance is marking a milestone. The group is hosting a reception tomorrow celebrating 50 years of providing emergency medical services to Dryden and the surrounding area. The public is welcome, and light refreshments will be served. It starts at 1 tomorrow afternoon at the Dryden Fire Department. Okay, up next, we'll talk about the NFL, college football, and even some college soccer as well.
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0: Bills host the Chargers at 1 Sunday afternoon. Our sister station, I-100, will have pregame coverage starting at 11 Sunday morning. The Giants take on the Titans Sunday. Kickoff at 1. Hear the game on 96.3 The Buzzer. The Jets are in Detroit this weekend. They'll face the Lions at 1 Sunday. Detroit is favored to win that game by about a touchdown. In college football, SUNY Cortland takes on Mooresville tomorrow. Kickoff at 1 in the Crown City. Ithaca College football looks to stretch their win streak to 3. The Bombers host St. Lawrence tomorrow at 1 o'clock. TC3 women's soccer entertains Erie this weekend. That game starts at 1 tomorrow. TC3 is still looking for its first win of the season. In baseball, the Yankees wrap up the regular season this weekend. They play Baltimore in a 3-game series. On Tuesday, the Yanks will start the playoffs. The Mets are in our nation's capital this weekend. They'll face the Nationals as the season winds down. In preseason hockey, the New York Rangers take on the Islanders tonight. Puck drops at 7:30 on Long Island, and the Sabres have a preseason game tomorrow. Buffalo will battle Pittsburgh at 3. By the way, coming up in about 2 hours from now at 9:30, we'll talk with Rachel Lindsay. She's a beat reporter covering the Buffalo Sabres, who travels with the team. They had a game last night. We'll recap that with Rachel, plus look at the regular season ahead. And that's sports here on WHCU. Still to come, your money now.
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3: I'm Nicole Murray with Your Money Now. New York State claims Polymarket operates an illegal gambling platform and is violating state gambling laws by not being licensed by the New York State Gaming Commission. Polymarket responded by seeking to move the lawsuit from state court in Manhattan to U.S. District Court for the Southern District of New York, which is a federal court. Starbucks plans to close 250 North American stores later this week. It is the second big round of store closures under Chairman and CEO Brian Niccol, who joined the company in 2024. Last September, Starbucks closed more than 600 stores in North America and Europe. Oil prices have dropped by more than 1% following a report that U.S. and Iranian negotiators in New York are discussing a phase deal to end the standoff in the Persian Gulf. West Texas Intermediate at $92 a barrel, Brent at $105. Futures are up this morning. NASDAQ futures up by more than 100 points. Yesterday, the Dow lost 161. That's your money now.
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3: ABC News, I'm Brian Clark. From the East Coast to Hawaii, the worries are the same. Flooding with big storms on the way in. Hurricane Nolo could dump several feet of rain on Hawaii's Big Island. A nor'easter is getting ready to hit the East Coast. There are warnings up from the Carolinas to New England. Mortgage rates on the rise again. Freddie Mac says the average for a 30-year home loan is topping 7%. Gas prices driven higher by the Iran war, sitting at about $4.48 a gallon nationwide. ABC's Karen Hua says
4: diesel prices are also at all-time highs. Some lawmakers want President Trump to ban the export of U.S. diesel to keep more supply here at home. But dozens of businesses, including some grocery store trade groups, have now signed a letter urging Trump not to do that, saying it will only lead to price increases in the long run.
3: Pope Leo visiting France, warning in a speech about a risk to humanity from what he calls a paradise of machines. This is ABC News.
5: 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Once again, Joe Salzone.
2: All right, good to have you in here on a feel-good, sunny Friday morning in Ithaca. Matacito in for Joe on a Friday. In the news this morning, authorities in Cortland County will collect some unused drugs. Sheriff Mark Helm says you can drop off old meds at three locations tomorrow.
6: We will be at the Cortlandville Fire Department from 9 to noon, the Marathon Village Green by the high school from 9 to 11 in the morning, and the Homer Fire Department from 9 to 11.
2: He adds some items will not be accepted.
6: We try not to take any liquids or sharps.
2: Organizers say the event is a safe and environmentally friendly way to get rid of old drugs. A drug bust in Syracuse leads to charges. On Tuesday, authorities executed a search warrant at a home on James Street. They say cocaine, crack cocaine, nearly $8,300 in cash, a shotgun, and other materials were found. 42-year-old Akeem Brown was arrested. He faces two felony charges and additional misdemeanors. Authorities also charged 30-year-old Quanisha Duncan with a misdemeanor. An Appalachian man is facing a charge in Owego. Jamie Beers was arrested last week following a traffic stop in the village. Officers say the 46-year-old's vehicle was uninspected, and he did not have a license. Beers is charged with felony aggravated unlicensed operation of a motor vehicle. Switching gears now, Tompkins-Cortland Community College is signing another transfer agreement. TC3 and Hartwick College presidents will ink the agreement next week. It guarantees admission to Hartwick for TC3 grads in business administration or sport management. Additionally, students who successfully transfer will be eligible for a scholarship of at least $10,000. SUNY Cortland is one of the top public schools in New York. Cortland climbed four spots to number 9 in this year's rankings from U.S. News and World Report. The Red Dragons also jumped 8 spots in the Regional Universities North list, coming in at number 25. In both instances, Cortland ranks second among similar SUNY schools.

0: 44th year. Here is Alderperson Margaret Fabrizio.
1: This is the largest festival of this kind in the county and in the region, and it typically draws like 50,000 attendees. It's a mega amount of work to pull off. The Downtown Ithaca Alliance, you know, has done this for so many years.
0: The festival runs from noon to 8 today on and around the Commons. It'll be open from 10 to 6 on Saturday and Sunday. Well, right now the sun is shining on our Friday morning. It's 37 degrees here in Ithaca, also 37 in Owego. Up next in the news, we got details about a fatal stabbing that happened last night in Ithaca.
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3: Today, mostly sunny and seasonably mild. The 5-degree guarantee is 69. Tonight, mostly clear, low 48. Saturday, partly sunny and breezy, high 68. And for Sunday, breezy with a chance for showers, high 66. For your complete First 20 forecast, tune to the WENY News. I'm Chief Meteorologist Joe Veras.
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0: medical care. The victim later died at a hospital. Authorities described the suspect as a black man in his 40s, wearing all black clothing and a backpack. Police say the stabbing appears to be an isolated incident, and there's no threat or danger to the public. A burglary investigation is underway in Ithaca. Over $5,000 of property was allegedly stolen from an apartment in the Cayuga Lofts complex early last Tuesday morning. According to the Cornell Daily Sun, the victim is a law student who just moved to Ithaca and chose the Cayuga Lofts for safety due to its proximity to IPD. A Johnson City man faces multiple charges in the town of Union. John Wally is accused of intentionally setting fire to a residence, though no one was home at the time. State police say the 39-year-old fled and fought when they tried to arrest him. He was ultimately taken into custody just after 12 o'clock Tuesday morning. Wally is charged with arson, assault with intent to cause injury to a police officer, attempted robbery, and two misdemeanors. Well, Trumansburg is mourning the loss of a teacher.
1: Becky Cardina passed away last Friday. She taught in the district's middle and elementary schools for 25 years. Cardina was active in the Teaburg and Ithaca communities, serving as a long-term volunteer at Loaves and Fishes, the Taganic Garden Club, the Girl Scouts, and district events. In lieu of flowers, the family is asking for donations to hospice or an organization that supports youth education. Cardina was 75. Matthew Adams, WHCU News.
0: U.S. News and World Report has released its list for best universities in the nation. Cornell is tied with Carnegie Mellon at number 14, down two spots from last year. It's the second consecutive year of decline for the Big Red, which was ranked number 11 in 2025. Cornell stays the number two school for veterans. And Cornell football has its home opener tomorrow. The Big Red will host Yale at 1 o'clock. Cornell head coach Dan Swanstrom says Yale has some great athletes. He adds the Bulldogs are well coached. Right now in Ithaca, it's 36 degrees. We got the sun shining. It's 34 with some clouds in Cortland.
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3: Today, mild with plenty of sunshine. The 5-degree guarantee is 69. Tonight, mostly clear, low 48. Saturday, a mix of sun and clouds, high 68. And for Sunday, scattered showers with gusty winds, high 66. For your complete first warning forecast, tune to WENY News. I'm Chief Meteorologist Joe Barris.
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All right, welcome back in on a Friday. Matt Aceto here in for Joe this morning. One person is dead after an alleged stabbing in Ithaca. Around 6 last evening, police responded to the Art House on Cherry Street. They say they found a victim who received emergency

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2: Hi, this is Christopher Young at Young's Coins. Quite a few times we've had people bring in different coins that were just in bags of what they thought to be just worthless coins. And I'm pulling out things that are worth hundreds, if not thousands of dollars. One person had a foreign gold coin that was a little bit more than half an ounce of gold, and they go out of here with about $2,300 that particular day. But the big one, somebody brought in, it was a gold bar with no markings on it. They were paid out over $14,000 for something that they had zero cost in.
3: Stop on by when you get a chance down at Young's Coins at 416 Elmira Road, located right in Ithaca, directly in front of Home Depot.
1: Silver, coins, currency, Christopher Young coins.

0: Welcome back into the show. Matt Aceto in for Joe here on a Friday. Hey, coming up in a few minutes, by the way, we got your daily edition of Farm to Fork. First, though, Representative Alexandria Ocasio-Cortez is coming to Ithaca. Commonly referred to as AOC, the Congresswoman is taking part in a Students versus Billionaires town hall on Sunday. The event starts at 5 at the Conference Center downtown and will feature student questions. It's part of an effort to boost turnout in Democratic strongholds ahead of the November election. Ocasio-Cortez is seeking another term in New York's 14th Congressional District. Ithaca is getting support for youth recreation.
1: Over $158,000 is headed to the town through the state's Places for Learning and Youth Socialization Grant Program. The money will be used to construct a new ADA-accessible playground, parking lot, and walkway at Vincenzo Iacovelli Park, which is located near the South Hill Recreation Way Trail. Matthew Adams, WHCU News.
0: Some key roadways are closed in Ithaca. Parts of West State, North and South Cayuga, North and South Geneva, and the Press Bay parking lot are closed for Apple Harvest Festival. City officials say they'll all reopen at 11 Sunday night. A parking lot in Johnson City is temporarily closed. The Isabel Street Municipal Lot is blocked off until further notice. Officials say crews are excavating and reconstructing the lot. It's located on the corner of Main Street and North Arch Street. And you can get rid of old and unwanted medicine this weekend in Cortland County. Officials will be collecting items Saturday morning for the county's Fall Drug Take-Back event. You can drop them off at Marathon High School or the Homer Fire Department from 9 to 11 and the Cortlandville Fire Department from 9 to noon. No liquids or sharps will be accepted. All right, as the clock strikes 7:49, right now the temperature is 36 degrees here in Ithaca. We got sunny blue skies here.
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3: 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If you host customers on your farm or are an agritourism operator, you not only have to concern yourself with the health and safety of your family and workers, you also have to protect your customers. Lindy Savelle and her husband Perry operate a relatively small citrus operation in South Georgia that includes a USDA-certified nursery. Savelle says they host customers by appointment.
5: First thing I did was I started thinking about, okay, I have a 4-year-old grandson, and if I take him to a farm, what are the things that I'm going to be most concerned about?
3: In addition to caring about physical health concerns, says Savelle,
5: farmers are starting to think more about mental health. But previously, if you were having an issue, you know, you just need to figure out a way to deal with that kind of thing. And that's so wrong, because bottling it up is not the way to fix it. Because, you know, anything bottled up, if it gets shaken, it's going to explode. You cannot carry this thing alone. I think, too, that you have to build a circle around yourself of people that believe in you, that support you. That is a must.
3: Lindy Savelle's comments were excerpted from an interview she did with the AgriSafe Network. That's Farm to Fork. I'm Daryl Anderson.

Okay, local news coverage continues now at 7:53. Hope you're doing okay this morning. It's Matt Aceto here. Several Ithaca College students are moving due to a public health issue. The Ithacan reports students in two rooms in the West Tower have been relocated after birds left an excessive amount of excrement on their windows. School officials say it's safer for the kids to move while the issue is addressed. IC personnel are working to install perch deterrents on the building. Zero Waste Ithaca is hoping for a clean seasonal celebration. The environmental group is urging anyone attending this year's Apple Harvest Fest to skip single-use items and bring their own. Anyone with a reusable cup, water bottle, food container for leftovers, utensils, napkin, or bag can stop at the Zero Waste Ithaca table for a free sticker that says, "I brought my own to Applefest 2026. A traffic delay is likely in downtown Ithaca. Crews are doing paving work associated with water and sewer pipe replacement on North Meadow Street. City officials say the left lane of North Meadow will be closed between Cascadilla and Estes Street during work hours. That project should wrap up Wednesday. Some road work as well at Cornell. Crews are milling on the south part of Garden Ave and the adjoining Campus Road intersection. Officials say the work will continue through Saturday, and a paving schedule will be announced at a later date. Drivers should use caution in the work zone or avoid the area if possible. Switching gears now, on a Friday, a Tioga County town

0: town is hiring. Berkshire is seeking a court clerk and a bookkeeper. Both positions are part-time. Applicants should have at least 2 years of related experience. And Dryden Ambulance is marking a milestone. The group is hosting a reception tomorrow, celebrating 50 years of providing emergency medical services to Dryden and the surrounding area. The public is welcome, and light refreshments will be served. It starts at 1 Saturday afternoon at the Dryden Fire Department. Hey, still to come here this morning, right around 9:30, we'll talk live with Rachel Lindsay. She covers the Buffalo Sabres for the Buffalo News. The team right now is still in midst of preseason, but the season starts next week. Excited to get her thoughts all about the upcoming hockey season ahead. First, though, we got your daily entertainment update from ABC. That's next, right after this.
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6: Season 3 of Nobody Wants This is on the way. And if you hadn't heard, Joanne and Noah are living together. The rom-com series starring Kristen Bell and Adam Brody continues on Netflix October 22nd.
7: Don't you sometimes want to misbehave?
6: Johnny Depp is back on screen for his first major role in a Hollywood production in years. The new trailer for the supernatural thriller Daydrinker shows Depp sporting gray hair and blue contacts as a mysterious guest on board a private yacht. The movie hits theaters March 26, 2027. The new Hunger Games movie has enlisted Noah Kahan to create a song for the soundtrack. Draw You Out will be released October 2nd, with the full album coming November 13th. The Hunger Games Sunrise on the Reaping hits theaters November 20th. Michelle Franzen, ABC News.
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All right, we are midway through the show on a Friday. It's Matt Aceto here with you. A lot of local news still to come, plus national headlines from ABC. It's 6:07 this morning. We're live, we're local, Monday through Friday right here on WHCU.

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1: Today, mostly sunny and seasonably mild. The 5-degree guarantee is 69. Tonight, mostly clear, low 48. Saturday, partly sunny and breezy, high 68. And for Sunday, breezy with a chance for showers, high 66. For your complete First 20 forecast, tune to WENY News. I'm Chief Meteorologist Joe Veras.
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2: From ABC News, I'm Brian Clark. Chinese leader Xi Jinping's three-day state visit to the U.S. concludes today. Thursday saw meetings and a lavish state dinner, but ABC's Mary Bruce from the White House has more on what was not discussed or resolved.
3: Trump heaping praise on the Chinese leader, calling Xi and his wife truly outstanding, amazing people, even inviting them to tour the White House ballroom construction. But Trump making no mention of China's support for Iran as it targets American troops and allies in the war. Or the critical issue of AI, even with tech giants like Elon Musk, Amazon's Jeff Bezos, Meta's Mark Zuckerberg, and OpenAI's Sam Altman there in attendance.
2: Technology, a topic for Pope Leo on his visit to France.
4: Ma visite en France.
2: Beginning a speech to Emmanuel Macron and other French dignitaries in which he warned that a, quote, paradise of machines risked undermining humanity. A powerful storm is expected to impact the Carolinas to New England. Strong winds, coastal flooding, and beach erosion are major concerns. ABC meteorologist Leslie Lopez is in Scituate, Massachusetts.
5: We're starting to feel the effects of this nor'easter. It's not only the waves, it's also the wind. 15-foot waves possible, 13 to 15, along with 60-mile-per-hour wind gusts, putting communities like the one behind me here in a vulnerable position. Now, conditions are going to deteriorate through today. This is a long-duration event. We also have multiple high-tide sites. And unfortunately, that could also lead to beach erosion and coastal flooding in this New England area as well.
2: Hurricane Nolo is threatening Hawaii with potentially catastrophic flooding. Rains of more than 20 inches are possible in some parts of the island, as Governor Josh Green tells residents to take the storm seriously. The governor of New Jersey, Mikey Sherrill, wants her lieutenant governor, Dale Caldwell, to resign today after a probe found that he sexually harassed women. 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
2: The family of Nolan Wells released the findings of the state medical examiner's autopsy into his death on Horn Island off the Mississippi coast while he was celebrating the July 4th holiday with a large group of people. The circumstances are still unknown, and ABC's Eric Katursky says,
7: now, there is no statute of limitations on homicide cases in Mississippi, so if evidence ever arises suggesting something other than an accidental drowning, the grand jury would consider it. There is no evidence pointing in any other direction, though, right now.
2: Two people were arrested in connection to a hazing incident at an unrecognized fraternity off campus of the University of Wisconsin. Police say they found 30 men covered in food and condiments in the basement of the Alpha Epsilon Pi fraternity. Police Captain Kip Hartman said,
8: a thermostat in the room was set to 81 degrees, creating a hot and humid environment. Officers declared the event unlawful, and everyone was escorted outside.
2: A Michigan woman's out of a job because of AI, which did not take her job, but Jane Smith posted an AI photo of herself and family members wearing Lake America sweatshirts. She says it was not a political statement, even though that's the name President Trump ordered Lake Ontario changed to. Her credit union employer did not think it was funny. She's fired, Smith told ABC 12 in Flint.
9: We never had actual sweatshirts. We never wore sweatshirts. I am not a person that would ever want to offend or hurt anybody.
2: I'm Brian Clark, ABC News.
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10: All right, nice to have you with us here on a Friday. Matt Aceto filling in for Joe this morning. Hope you're doing okay. In the news today, one person is dead after an alleged stabbing in Ithaca. Around 6 last evening, police responded to the Art House on Cherry Street. They say they found a victim who received emergency medical care. The victim later died at a hospital. Authorities described the suspect as a black man in his 40s, wearing all black clothing and a backpack. Police say the stabbing appears to be an isolated incident, and there's no threat or danger to the public. A burglary investigation is underway in Ithaca. Over $5,000 of property was allegedly stolen from an apartment in the Cayuga Lofts complex early last Tuesday morning. Now, according to the Cornell Daily Sun, the victim is a law student who just moved to Ithaca and chose the Cayuga Lofts for safety due to its proximity to IPD. A Johnson City man faces multiple charges in the town of Union. John Wally is accused of intentionally setting fire to a residence, though no one was home at the time. State police say the 39-year-old fled and fought when they tried to arrest him. He was ultimately taken into custody just after 12 o'clock Tuesday morning. Wally is charged with arson, assault with intent to cause injury to a police officer, attempted robbery, and 2 misdemeanors. Trumansburg is mourning the loss of a teacher.
11: Becky Cardina passed away last Friday. She taught in the district's middle and elementary schools for 25 years. Cardina was active in the Teaburg and Ithaca communities, serving as a long-term volunteer at Loaves and Fishes, the Taganic Garden Club, the Girl Scouts, and district events. In lieu of flowers, the family is asking for donations to hospice or an organization that supports youth education. Cardina was 75. Matthew Adams, WHCU News.
10: U.S. News and World Report has released its list for best universities in the nation. Cornell is tied with Carnegie Mellon at number 14, down 2 spots from last year. It's the second straight year of decline for the Big Red, which was ranked number 11 last year. Cornell stays the number 2 school for veterans. And Cornell football has its home opener tomorrow. The Big Red hosts Yale at 1 o'clock. Cornell head coach Dan Swanstrom says Yale has great athletes. He adds the Bulldogs are well coached. Okay, the time now is 8:08. Let's check out the weather.
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1: Today, mild with plenty of sunshine. The 5-degree guarantee is 69. Tonight, mostly clear, low 48. Saturday, a mix of sun and clouds, high 68. And for Sunday, scattered showers with gusty winds, high 66. For your complete first morning forecast, tune to WENY News. I'm Chief Meteorologist Joe Veras.
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10: 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The sun is shining here in Ithaca. I'll tell you, though, still pretty cold as you step outside.
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17: A few decades ago, life expectancy in the United States was about average for a wealthy country. Since then, we've slipped toward the bottom, while South Korea has skyrocketed toward the top, gaining almost 8 years of life expectancy since the year 2000. So what are they doing that we are not? 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

0: right, welcome back in here on a Friday. It's Matt Aceta with you in for Joe. Back to the news we go now. Representative Alexandria Ocasio-Cortez is coming to Ithaca. Commonly referred to as AOC, the Congresswoman is taking part in a Students versus Billionaires town hall on Sunday. The event starts at 5 at the Conference Center downtown and will feature student questions. It's part of an effort to boost turnout in Democratic strongholds ahead of the November election. Ocasio-Cortez is seeking another term in New York's 14th Congressional District. Ithaca is getting support for youth recreation. With more, here's WHCU's Matthew Adams.
1: Over $158,000 is headed to the town through the state's Places for Learning and Youth Socialization Grant Program. The money will be used to construct a new ADA-accessible playground, parking lot, and walkway at Vincenzo Iacovelli Park, which is located near the South Hill Recreation Way Trail. Matthew Adams, WHCU News.
0: Some key roadways are closed in Ithaca. Parts of West State, North and South Cayuga, North and South Geneva, and the Press Bay parking lot are closed for Apple Harvest Festival. City officials say they'll all reopen at 11 Sunday night. The time now is 8:14. A Johnson City parking lot is temporarily closed. The Isabel Street Municipal Lot is blocked off until further notice. Officials say crews are excavating and reconstructing the lot. It's located on the corner of Main Street and North Arch Streets. And you can get rid of old and unwanted medicine this weekend in Cortland County. Officials will be collecting items Saturday morning for the county's fall drug take-back event. You can drop them off at Marathon High School or the Homer Fire Department from 9 to 11 and the Cortlandville Fire Department from 9 to noon. No liquids and no sharps will be accepted. Still to come, we'll talk all about the NFL, plus college football, and perhaps a major

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2: Today, mostly sunny and seasonably mild. The 5-degree guarantee is 69. Tonight, mostly clear, low 48. Saturday, partly sunny and breezy, high 68. And for Sunday, breezy with a chance for showers, high 66. For a complete First 20 forecast, tune to WENY News. I'm Chief Meteorologist Joe Veras.
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0: Well, there's football in Buffalo this weekend. The Bills host the Chargers at 1 Sunday afternoon. Our sister station, I-100, will have pregame coverage starting at 11 Sunday morning. The Giants face the Titans Sunday. That game starts at 1. Hear the game on 96.3 The Buzzer. The Jets are in Detroit this weekend. They'll face the Lions at 1 Sunday afternoon. Detroit is favored to win by about 7 points. In college football, SUNY Cortland takes on Morrisville tomorrow. Kickoff at 1 in the Crown City. Ithaca College football looks to stretch its win streak to 3. The Bombers host St. Lawrence tomorrow at 1 o'clock. TC3 women's soccer entertains Erie this weekend. That game starts at 1 tomorrow. TC3 is still looking for its first win of the season. In baseball, the Yankees wrap up the regular season this week.

Okay, local news coverage continues right now at 8:24. It's Matacito in for Joe this morning. Several Ithaca College students are moving due to a public health issue. The Ithacan reports students in two rooms in the West Tower have been relocated after birds left an excessive amount of excrement on their windows. School officials say it's safer for the kids to move while the issue is addressed. IC personnel are working to install purge deterrents on the building. Zero Waste Ithaca is hoping for a clean seasonal celebration. The environmental group is urging anyone attending this year's Apple Harvest Fest to skip single-use items and bring their own. Anyone with a reusable cup, water bottle, food container for leftovers, utensils, napkin, or bag can stop at the Zero Waste Ithaca table for a free sticker that says, "I brought my own to Apple Fest 2026.

0: A traffic delay is likely in downtown Ithaca. Crews are doing paving work associated with water and sewer pipe replacement on North Meadow Street. City officials say the left lane of North Meadow will be closed between Cascadilla and Estee Street during work hours. Now, that project is scheduled to wrap up Wednesday. Some road work is underway at Cornell. Crews are milling on the south part of Garden Ave and the adjoining Campus Road intersection. Officials say the work will continue through Saturday, and a paving schedule will be announced at a later date. Drivers should use caution in the work zone or avoid the area if possible. A Tioga County town is hiring. Berkshire is seeking a court clerk and a bookkeeper. Both positions are part-time. Applicants should have at least 2 years of related experience. And Dryden Ambulance is marking a milestone. The group is hosting a reception tomorrow, celebrating 50 years of providing emergency medical services to Dryden and the surrounding area. The public is welcome, and light refreshments will be served. It starts at 1 tomorrow afternoon at the Dryden Fire Department. As for right now, the sun is shining. Deceivingly chilly out this morning, though, so definitely wear a sweatshirt or two. Still to come, we got today's edition of Your Money Now. This is 6:07 this morning.
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2: I'm Nicole Murray with Your Money Now. New claims for U.S. unemployment benefits hovered around 57-year lows last week, suggesting the labor market regained momentum after struggling through much of summer. The Labor Department reports that unemployment dropped by 1,000 to a seasonally adjusted 197,000 for the week that ended September 19th. The U.S. government said it has formally sought to join a legal challenge filed by billionaire Elon Musk to dismiss a fine of $137 million by the European Union against his social media platform X. EU tech regulators fined X late last year for breaching online content rules. Tesla said it is beginning deliveries of its semi-trucks to a first set of customers this week, almost 9 years after CEO Elon Musk unveiled the electric big rigs. Reuters reports that Tesla did not disclose production volume plans or pricing of the trucks. It did reiterate plans to build 50,000 semis a year at the Nevada plant. Futures have ticked higher. That's Your Money Now.
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0: All right, welcome back in. Coming up, we'll tell you about a drug take-back event tomorrow in Cortland County. First, though, some national news.
1: ABC News, I'm Brian Clark. Millions on the East Coast preparing for what could be a windy, rainy weekend because of a nor'easter. Alerts are up from New England to the Carolinas, and ABC's Anthony Johnson is on the Jersey Shore.
2: The big concern here is going to be flooding, beach erosion. Those are the issues that normally hit these barrier islands along the Jersey shoreline. So officials have been really working at encouraging people to go ahead and get prepared for the storm right now. Officials are watching this storm. They're paying very close attention to it.
1: Hawaii likely will not get a direct hit from Hurricane Nolo, but even the storm brushing by could mean feet of rain in some areas. China's leader heads back to the White House this morning for the final day of his summit with President Trump. They'll have tea and visit the National Archives. And Pope Leo in France laid out a warning about what he called a paradise of machines and their threat to humanity. This is ABC News.
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0: Good to have you in here on a feel-good Friday. The sun is shining. It's a nice day for the most part in the southern tier, aside from the pretty cold temperatures, I suppose. Back to the news now. Authorities in Cortland County will collect some unused drugs. Sheriff Mark Helm says you can drop off old meds at three locations tomorrow.
4: We will be at the Cortlandville Fire Department from 9 to noon, the Marathon Village Green by the high school from 9 to 11 in the morning, and the Homer Fire Department from 9 to 11.
0: He adds some items will not be accepted.
4: We try not to take any liquids or sharps.
0: Organizers say the event is a safe and environmentally friendly way to get rid of old drugs. A drug bust in Syracuse leads to charges. On Tuesday, authorities executed a search warrant at a home on James Street. They say cocaine, crack cocaine, nearly $8,300 in cash, a shotgun, and other materials were found. 42-year-old Akeem Brown was arrested. He faces two felony charges and additional misdemeanors. Authorities also charged 30-year-old Quanisha Duncan with a misdemeanor. An Appalachian man is facing a charge in Owego. Jamie Beers was arrested last week following a traffic stop in the village. Officers say the 46-year-old's vehicle was uninspected, and he did not have a license. Beers is charged with felony aggravated unlicensed operation of a motor vehicle. Switching gears now, Tompkins Cortland Community College is signing another transfer agreement. TC3 and Hartwick College presidents will ink the agreement next week. It guarantees admission to Hartwick for TC3 graduates in business administration or sport management. Additionally, students who successfully transfer will be eligible for a scholarship of at least $10,000. SUNY Cortland is one of the top public schools in New York. Cortland climbed 4 spots to number 9 in this year's rankings from U.S. News and World Report. The Red Dragons also jumped 8 spots in the Regional Universities North list, coming in at number 25. In both instances, Cortland ranks 2nd among similar SUNY schools. Well, the Cornell Chorus is gearing up for a concert. Students will sing at Bailey Hall tomorrow night at 6. Tickets are $15 for the general public and $8 for the Cornell community. Organizers say the concert will be a magical musical adventure. And Ithaca's Apple Harvest Festival is back for its 44th year. Here's alderperson Margaret Fabrizio.
5: This is the largest festival of this kind in the county and in the region, and it typically draws like 50,000 attendees. It's a mega amount of work to pull off. The Downtown Ithaca Alliance, has done this for so many years.

0: 39. Tonight, mostly clear, low 48. Saturday, a mix of sun and clouds, high 68. And for Sunday, scattered showers with gusty winds, high 66. For your complete First 20 forecast, tune to WENY News. I'm Chief Meteorologist Joe Barris.
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3: Hey, it's Bert Scholl from the Cancer Resource Center of the Finger Lakes. I'm here with Nancy, and we've been chatting about all the work I'm so privileged to be a part of at the CRC. I'm glad to have you here, Nancy.
4: Thanks, Bert.
3: We're so excited that the CRC's annual walkathon and 5K is right around the corner.
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Welcome back in here. Matt Aceto in for Joe on a Friday. Coming up in about 10 minutes, we'll talk with meteorologist Connor Friedhoff. He'll give us a preview of the weekend weather. First, though, one person is dead after an alleged stabbing in Ithaca. Around 6 last evening, police responded to the Art House on Cherry Street. They say they found a victim who received emergency medical care. The victim later died at a hospital. Authorities described the suspect as a black man in his 40s, wearing all black clothing and a backpack. Police say the stabbing appears to be an isolated incident, and there's no danger to the public. A burglary investigation is underway in Ithaca. Over $5,000 of property was allegedly stolen from an apartment in the Cayuga Lofts complex early last Tuesday morning. Now, according to the Cornell Daily Sun, the victim is a law student who just moved to Ithaca and chose the Cayuga Lofts for safety due to its proximity to IPD. A Johnson City man faces multiple charges.

0: charges in the town of Union. John Wally is accused of intentionally setting fire to a residence, though no one was home at the time. State police say the 39-year-old fled and fought when they tried to arrest him. He was ultimately taken into custody just after 12 o'clock Tuesday morning. Wally is charged with arson, assault with intent to cause injury to a police officer, attempted robbery, and two misdemeanors. Trumansburg is mourning the loss of a teacher. Details from WHCU's Matthew Adams.
1: Becky Cardina passed away last Friday. She taught in the district's middle and elementary schools for 25 years. Cardina was active in the Teberg and Ithaca communities, serving as a long-term volunteer at Loaves and Fishes, the Taganic Garden Club, the Girl Scouts, and district events. In lieu of flowers, the family is asking for donations to hospice or an organization that supports youth education. Cardina was 75. Matthew Adams, WHCU News.
0: U.S. News and World Report has released its list for best 2027 universities in the country. Cornell is tied with Carnegie Mellon at number 14, down two spots from last year. It's the second consecutive year of decline for the Big Red, which was ranked number 11 in 2025. Cornell stays the number two school for veterans. And Cornell football has its home opener tomorrow. The Big Red hosts Yale at 1 o'clock. Cornell head coach Dan Swanstrom says Yale has some great athletes. He adds the Bulldogs are well coached. Right now it's 8:42. Skies are blue here in the Southern Tier. Back with more news after this.
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13: 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She feels her energy and physical ability to handle the care of her husband diminish each week. 1 in 3 Americans provide unpaid informal care each year. 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

0: Okay, local news continues right now at 8:46. Representative Alexandria Ocasio-Cortez is coming to Ithaca. Commonly referred to as AOC, the Congresswoman is taking part in a Students versus Billionaires Town Hall on Sunday. The event starts at 5 at the Conference Center downtown and will feature student questions. It's part of an effort to boost turnout in Democratic strongholds ahead of the November election. Ocasio-Cortez is seeking another term in New York's 14th Congressional District. Ithaca is getting support for youth recreation.
1: Over $158,000 is headed to the town through the state's Places for Learning and Youth Socialization Grant Program. The money will be used to construct a new ADA-accessible playground, parking lot, and walkway at Vincenzo Iacovelli Park, which is located near the South Hill Recreation Way Trail. Matthew Adams, WHCU News.
0: Some key roadways are closed in Ithaca. Parts of West State, North and South Cayuga, North and South Geneva, and the Press Bay parking lot are closed for Apple Harvest Festival. City officials say they'll all reopen at 11 Sunday night. A Johnson City parking lot is temporarily closed. The Isabel Street Municipal Lot is blocked off until further notice. Officials say crews are excavating and reconstructing the lot. It's located on the corner of Main Street and North Arch Street. And you can get rid of old and unwanted medicine this weekend in Cortland County. Officials will be collecting items Saturday morning for the county's Fall Drug Take-Back event. Drop them off at Marathon High School or the Homer Fire Department from 9 to 11 and the Cortlandville Fire Department from 9 to noon. No liquids or sharps will be accepted. Okay, up next, we'll talk about the weekend weather with meteorologist Connor Friedhoff. This is 6:07 this morning.
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0: All right, we are rocking out here on the radio. It's 8:51. Right now, the sun is shining. Will the sun stay shining all day long is the question. Right now, we're joined with Connor Freithoff, meteorologist. So, Connor, you know, what can we expect weather-wise this afternoon?
1: Well, it's very much looking a lot like what we had yesterday. We're getting back up into those upper 60s, so very much just shy of our averages for this time of year. But then things will start to clear up, too. So you got plenty of sunshine, so might feel a bit cooler than what we normally feel here, but still plenty of sun out there, going to end the week on a pretty positive note.
0: Yeah, something tells me this afternoon and evening will be the highlight of the weekend in terms of weather. Is that fair to say?
1: I could say that. I mean, as we head into tomorrow, we'll see a pretty similar temperature profile, but we are also going to see that wind start to pick up a little bit, and then that leads us into Sunday, which we're certainly expecting a little bit of rain, potentially up to quarter to a half an inch of rain from that coastal low, and along with it, wind's certainly going to pick up. So a breezy and rainy Sunday certainly set for the region.
0: Yeah, hopefully that rain stays away as much as possible. I know the Ithaca Apple Harvest Fest is a big deal this weekend, so fingers crossed that that turns out well and there are no tents blown away or anything like that. Well, Connor, thanks so much for the update, as always, and enjoy watching the football this weekend.
1: Absolutely. You do too.
0: All right. Thanks so much. It's 8:53. Hey, we got more news next right here.
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0: 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It's where you find all of our daily top stories as well and our newsmaker interviews on the podcast tab. Back to the news now. Several Ithaca College students are moving due to a public health issue. The Ithacan reports students in two rooms in the West Tower have been relocated after birds left an excessive amount of excrement on their windows. School officials say it's safer for the kids to move while the issue is addressed. IC personnel are working to install perch deterrents on the building. Zero Waste Ithaca is hoping for a clean seasonal celebration. The environmental group is urging anyone attending this year's Apple Harvest Fest to skip single-use items and bring their own. Anyone with a reusable cup, water bottle, food container for leftovers, utensils, napkin, or bag can stop at the Zero Waste Ithaca table for a free sticker that says, "I brought my own to Apple Fest 2026. A traffic delay is likely in downtown Ithaca. Crews are doing paving work associated with water and sewer pipe replacement on North Meadow Street. City officials say the left lane of North Meadow will be closed between Cascadilla and Estee Street during work hours. The project is scheduled to wrap up Wednesday. Road work is underway at Cornell. Crews are milling on the south section of Garden Ave and the adjoining Campus Road intersection. Officials say the work will continue through Saturday and a paving schedule will be announced at a later date. Drivers should use caution in the work zone or avoid the area if possible. Switching gears now at 8:58, a Tioga County town is hiring. Berkshire is seeking a court clerk and a bookkeeper. Both positions are part-time. Applicants should have at least 2 years of related experience. And Dryden Ambulance is marking a milestone. The group is hosting a reception tomorrow celebrating 50 years of providing emergency medical services to Dryden and the surrounding area. The public is welcome, and light refreshments will be served. It starts at 1 tomorrow afternoon at the Dryden Fire Department. Okay, still to come in about 45 minutes from now, we'll talk with Rachel Lindsay. She's a Buffalo Sabres beat reporter who travels with the team, covers every game, talks to the coaches and players too. We'll get her thoughts on the upcoming hockey season as the Sabres play their last preseason game tomorrow in Buffalo. Plus, we got all the top national news from ABC and so much more from the Southern Tier and Central New York. It's 6:07 this morning, and right now let's check out the weather.
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2: Today, mostly sunny and seasonably mild. The 5-degree guarantee is 69. Tonight, mostly clear, low 48. Saturday, partly sunny and breezy, high 68. And for Sunday, breezy with a chance for showers, high 66. For your complete First 20 forecast, tune to WENY News. I'm Chief Meteorologist Joe Veras.
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3: From ABC News, I'm Brian Clark. Millions on the East Coast are bracing for a nor'easter, and the biggest dangers are coastal flooding, beach erosion, and especially high winds, says ABC Chief Meteorologist Ginger Z.
4: Wind gusts, Atlantic City, 7 a.m., 55 miles per hour, Montauk over 60, Boston picking up, and we're just going to keep that through the day Saturday. Very windy, talking 40 to 60 miles per hour. Someone else is like, I'm having a rooftop party. No, you're not. It's not happening.
3: All the way west, Hawaii's Big Island's being threatened by Hurricane Nolo, which could dump more than a foot of rain on some parts of the islands. It's just over a month.

0: To Election Day, and prices are still climbing. Officials in Maine say the average statewide cost of heating oil is over $6. That's 81% higher compared to a year ago. And ABC's Jay O'Brien says this is having political implications.
1: Both of Maine's senators, including Republican Susan Collins, who's in a tough re-election fight that could decide control of the Senate, now calling on President Trump to release heating oil from a government reserve to bring costs down.
0: President Trump meeting with China's Xi Jinping for a third day today, the last day of his state visit. ABC's Sophie Flay says Thursday saw no major announcements, but some information about what the two discussed.
2: The Chinese Foreign Ministry says Xi told Trump AI must be kept under human control. And on the subject of the war against Iran, a Chinese ally. She urged Trump to end the war through talks as soon as possible. Iran is now offering to reopen the Strait of Hormuz within 7 days if the U.S. lifts its blockade and agrees to certain conditions similar to those agreed upon in June.
0: James Copenhaver, gravely wounded in the 2024 assassination attempt on then-candidate Donald Trump in Butler, Pennsylvania, died of his injuries. The president in a statement called him a true American patriot. You're listening to ABC News.
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0: New Jersey Governor Mikey Sherrill's calling for the immediate resignation of her lieutenant governor, fellow Democrat Dale Caldwell. That's after an independent investigation found credible evidence that Caldwell sexually harassed women. Caldwell's attorney says the resignation demand deprives him of his due process. Costco says it's going to use some of its tariff refunds to cut prices in several parts of its stores, including meat, produce, and home furnishings. New York's Attorney General Letitia James is suing the prediction market Polymarket.
4: The federal lawsuit alleged that Polymarket is an illegal, unlicensed gambling operation that exposes New Yorkers to serious personal and financial risk. Polymarket argues they aren't subject to state gambling laws because they're technically selling financial contracts, something regulated by the federal government. But the New York Attorney General says that under state law, it's the same thing as gambling and needs a license to operate. The federal lawsuit comes as Polymarket sees a massive boom in business, on track to facilitate more than $70 billion in trades just this year. Peter Haralambos, ABC News, New York.
0: Police in Baltimore say over a dozen people were hurt Thursday after an alleged stolen vehicle collided with a public bus Thursday afternoon. The vehicle had 4 juveniles in it, and police say it was trying to flee officers at the time. I'm Brian Clark, ABC News.
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6: All right, welcome back in for the final hour of the show on a Friday. Matt Aceto here with you, and we do have some sad news to report. One person is dead after an alleged stabbing in Ithaca. Around 6 last evening, police responded to the Art House on Cherry Street. They say they found a victim who received emergency medical care. The victim later died at a hospital. Authorities described the suspect as a black man in his 40s wearing all black clothing and a backpack. Now, police say the stabbing appears to be an isolated incident and there's no danger to the public. A burglary investigation is underway in Ithaca. Over $5,000 of property was allegedly stolen from an apartment in the Cayuga Lofts complex early last Tuesday morning. According to the Cornell Daily Sun, the victim is a law student who just moved to Ithaca and chose the Cayuga Lofts for safety due to its proximity to IPD. A Johnson City man faces multiple charges in the town of Union. John Wally is accused of intentionally setting fire to a residence, though no one was home at the time. State police say the 39-year-old fled and fought when they tried to arrest him. He was ultimately taken into custody just after 12 o'clock Tuesday morning. Wally is charged with arson, assault with intent to cause injury to a police officer, attempted robbery, and two misdemeanors. Well, Trumansburg is mourning the loss of a teacher. That story from WHCU's Matthew Adams.
7: Becky Cardina passed away last Friday. She taught in the district's middle and elementary schools for 25 years. Cardina was active in the Teberg and Ithaca communities, serving as a long-term volunteer at Loaves and Fishes, the Tagannett Garden Club, the Girl Scouts, and district events. In lieu of flowers, the family is asking for donations to hospice or an organization that supports youth education. Cardina was 75. Matthew Adams, WHCU News.
6: U.S. News and World Report has released its list for best universities in the nation. Cornell is tied with Carnegie Mellon at number 14, down two spots from last year. It's the second consecutive year of decline for the Big Red, which was ranked number 11 last year. Cornell remains the number 2 school for veterans. And Cornell football has its home opener tomorrow. The Big Red hosts Yale at 1 o'clock. Cornell head coach Dan Swanstrom says Yale has great athletes. He adds the Bulldogs are well coached. Okay, it's 9:08. Here's how we're looking weather-wise.
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9: Today, mild with plenty of sunshine. The 5-degree guarantee is 69. Tonight, mostly clear, low 48. Saturday, a mix of sun and clouds, high 68. And for Sunday, scattered showers with gusty winds, high 66. For your complete First 20 forecast, tune to WENY News. I'm Chief Meteorologist Joe Veras.
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6: Right now, skies are pretty cloudy in Ithaca. Reminder, coming up in about 20 minutes, we'll talk with Buffalo Sabres beat reporter Rachel Lindsay about the preseason and a look ahead at the 2026 to 2027 regular season campaign.
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0: lot of local news still to get to. Beginning in Ithaca, where Representative Alexandria Ocasio-Cortez is coming to the city. Commonly referred to as AOC, the congresswoman is taking part in a Students versus Billionaires town hall on Sunday. The event starts at 5 at the Conference Center downtown and will feature student questions. It's part of an effort to boost turnout in Democratic strongholds ahead of the November election. Ocasio-Cortez is seeking another term in New York's 14th congressional district. Ithaca is getting support for youth recreation.
1: Over $158,000 is headed to the town through the state's Places for Learning and Youth Socialization grant program. The money will be used to construct a new ADA-accessible playground, parking lot, and walkway at Vincenzo Iacovelli Park, which is located near the South Hill Recreation Way Trail. Matthew Adams, WHCU News.
0: Some key roadways are closed in Ithaca. Parts of West State, North and South Cayuga, North and South Geneva, and the Press Bay parking lot are closed for Apple Harvest Festival. City officials say they'll all reopen at 11 Sunday night. Johnson City parking lot is temporarily closed. The Isabel Street municipal lot is blocked off until further notice. Officials say crews are excavating and reconstructing the lot. It's located on the corner of Main Street and North Arch Street. And you can get rid of old and unwanted medicine this weekend in Cortland County. Officials will be collecting items Saturday morning for the county's Fall Drug Takeback event. You can drop them off at Marathon High School or the Homer Fire Department from 9 to 11 and the Cortlandville Fire Department from 9 to noon. No liquids or sharps will be accepted. Right now, it's pretty cloudy out. 9:14 is the time. Let's check out the weather.
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3: Today, mostly sunny and seasonably mild. The 5-degree guarantee is 69. Tonight, mostly clear, low 48. Saturday, partly sunny and breezy, high 68. And for Sunday, breezy with a chance for showers, high 66. For a complete First 20 forecast, tune to WENY News. I'm Chief Meteorologist Joe Veras.
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1: 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In fact, the AI itself can teach you at home. Just ask it to help and guide you for the basic skills you need to get hired again. 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

0: Still to come, it's your last look at WHCU Sports. We'll preview the upcoming college games this weekend. Several Ithaca College students are moving due to a public health issue. The Ithacan reports students in two rooms in the West Tower have been relocated after birds left an excessive amount of excrement on their windows. School officials say it's safer for the kids to move while the issue is addressed. IC personnel are working to install perch deterrents on the building. Zero Waste Ithaca is hoping for a clean seasonal celebration. The environmental group is urging anyone attending this year's Apple Harvest Festival to skip single-use items and bring their own. Anyone with a reusable cup, water bottle, food container for leftovers, utensils, napkin, or bag can stop at the Zero Waste Ithaca table for a free sticker that says, "I brought my own to Applefest 2026. A traffic delay is likely in downtown Ithaca. Crews are doing paving work associated with water and sewer pipe replacement on North Meadow Street. City officials say the left lane of North Meadow will be closed between Cascadilla and Estes Street during work hours. The project is scheduled to wrap up on Wednesday. Some road work is underway at Cornell. Crews are milling on the south section of Garden Ave and the adjoining campus road intersection. Officials say the work will continue through Saturday, and a paving schedule will be announced at a later date. Drivers should use caution in the work zone or avoid the area if possible. Switching gears now, on a Friday, a Tioga County town is hiring. Berkshire is seeking a court clerk and a bookkeeper. Both positions are part-time. Applicants should have at least 2 years of related experience. And Dryden Ambulance is marking a milestone. The group is hosting a reception tomorrow celebrating 50 years of providing emergency medical services to Dryden and the surrounding area. The public is welcome, and light refreshments will be served. It starts at 1 Saturday afternoon at the Dryden Fire Department. Coming up in 10 minutes, we'll talk with Rachel Lindsay, Buffalo Sabres beat reporter. First, though, these messages.
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5: 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Jackson has built an impressive record through hard work and community involvement. He's earned honor roll recognition, been named Auto Body Student of the Month, and received the Highest Achiever Award for 2024 to 2025. Jackson has also excelled through Skills USA competition, earning first place at the New York State Conference in Collision Repair Technology and second place at the Regional professional level. Beyond the classroom, he volunteers after school at his instructor's body shop, continuing to develop his skills while giving back to the community. Whether in competition, at work, or volunteering his time, Jackson represents the dedication, character, and leadership this award celebrates. The Distinguished Youth Award has been made possible by Bangs Ambulance, Reality Check Tobacco Free Zone, Papa John's, TSD BOCES, Cortland County Youth Bureau, and Cayuga Media Group.
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0: All right, there is football this weekend in Buffalo. The Bills host the Chargers at 1 o'clock Sunday. Our sister station, I-100, will have pregame coverage starting at 11. The Giants face the Titans Sunday. Kickoff at 1. You can hear that game on 96.3 The Buzzer. The Jets are in Detroit this weekend. They'll play the Lions at 1 Sunday. Detroit is favored to win by about 7 points. In college football, SUNY Cortland takes on Morrisville tomorrow. Kickoff at 1 in the Crown City. Ithaca College football looks to stretch its win streak to 3. The Bombers host St. Lawrence tomorrow at 1 o'clock. TC3 women's soccer entertains Erie this weekend. That game starts at 1 tomorrow. TC3 is still looking for its first win of the season. Moving to baseball now, the Yankees wrap up the regular season this weekend. They play Baltimore in a 3-game series. On Tuesday, the Yanks will compete in the playoffs. The Mets are in Washington, D.C. this weekend. They'll face the Nationals as the season winds down. On the ice now, the Sabres have a preseason game tomorrow. Buffalo takes on Pittsburgh at 3, and the New York Rangers visit the Islanders tonight. Puck drops at 7:30. Coming up in 5 minutes, it's your weekly WHCU Sports Spotlight. Before then, it's Your Money Now. 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We're live each weekday morning from 6 to 10.
5: Every day, young people across our community are making a difference. They're volunteering their time, helping their neighbors, working hard in the classroom, showing leadership, and proving that being a great student is about more than grades. It's about character. And for nearly 2 decades, Bangs Ambulance has made it a priority to recognize them. Through their longtime sponsorship of the Distinguished Youth Award, Bangs Ambulance has helped honor hundreds of local students for outstanding citizenship, scholastic achievement, volunteerism, and commitment to their communities. Bangs has stood behind the simple but powerful idea: when young people step up and do something good, they deserve to be recognized. These students are tomorrow's teachers, first responders, business owners, volunteers, and community leaders, and Bangs Ambulance has been celebrating their potential for generations. To Bangs Ambulance, thank you for your years of support of the Distinguished Youth Award, believing in our local students, and recognizing the young people who make our community strong.
7: I'm Nicole Murray with Your Money Now. Trade Representative Jamieson Greer told CNBC that the U.S. and China have reached agreements on a subset of goods the two countries can trade on more favorable terms. Greer added that the Trump administration will release, quote, a lot more details about what the two sides have accomplished on Monday. Anthropic is asking shareholders to approve a new corporate structure that would award CEO Dario Amodei and his 6 co-founders a combined roughly 50% of voting power. The information reports that the new arrangements would award the co-founders a special class of shares, giving them collective voting control in most corporate matters. MGM Resorts International is discussing making a bid to purchase Barry Diller's People Incorporated. That's according to the Wall Street Journal. If it decides to proceed, MGM could make its proposal in the coming days. People's shares rose 9% upon the news. Futures have ticked higher, with all eyes on developments in the Middle East. That's Your Money Now.
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0: ABC News, I'm Brian Clark. Hawaii's getting ready for a close call with Hurricane Nolo, but even without landfall, ABC's Alex Stone says
1: it could unleash extreme flooding rains of more than 20 inches in some areas of the islands. Governor Josh Green is telling residents they need to take Nolo seriously and get ready for intense rain on Friday and Saturday.
0: On the east coast of the United States, a major nor'easter is threatening millions. The rain will start up later today and continue through the weekend, along with heavy winds. President Trump and China's Xi Jinping conclude their summit today after last night's state dinner at the White House. Mortgage rates are on the rise again. Freddie Mac says the average rate for a 30-year home loan's broken the 7% mark. Gas prices up again, too. Gas Buddy puts the national average at $4.49 a gallon. And Pope Leo, beginning his trip to France, warned in a speech that a paradise of machines could put humanity at risk. This is ABC News.
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3: All right, welcome back into the show here at 9:32. It's Matt Aceto with you on the radio. Time now for the WHCU Sports Spotlight. We welcome in Rachel Lenchi. She covers the team for the Buffalo News. Rachel, how's it going on a Friday?
4: Good, good. Just getting ready for the final preseason game and getting ready to start the season Thursday at Columbus. It's here already.
3: Yeah, absolutely. It comes around quick. So, you know, last night, the Sabres fell in overtime in Detroit. How do you think Buffalo looked in that matchup?
4: Well, if you look at their lineup, it was a group of AHL players or players who would be playing for Rochester, the AHL, a handful of NHL guys, you know, this season with the new collective bargaining agreement, players who are considered veterans, having 100 games or more of NHL experience, can only play two preseason games this year. So there are a group of youngsters, Yuri Kulik, Noah Ostlund, Konstantin Hellenius, and Colton Ellis, who were playing in the game to kind of get those reps, if you will. And preseason injuries took a toll. Alex Lyon, who started in goal for the Sabres last night, left late in the first period with an upper body injury. It looked like he may have sustained it when he dove to cover a puck in front of his net. And then Yuri Kulik, who's coming back after missing all but 12 games last season with blood clot issues, he left as a precautionary reason midway through the second period, didn't play the remainder of the game. So they're leaving the preseason. They've got one more preseason game tomorrow against Pittsburgh and Buffalo, kind of getting ready to exit the preseason with some roster holes, with some injury questions. They're already looking at the loss of Matias Samuelson, who's week-to-week with a lower body injury, and defenseman Olin Zellweger, who's in concussion protocol. Those are two big holes on the defense as well, too. So it's kind of one of these, what's the roster going to look like? Who's going to step up and who's going to be called up to fill those holes, especially a goalie, when last year the Sabres used three goalies. They got three goalies on their roster. Are they going to keep two this year if one has to go on injured reserve? Because of these injuries, there are a lot of questions to face the Sabres, again, as they go into that final preseason game and get their roster finalized for the deadline on Monday, when all the NHL teams have to have their 23-man rosters in by the start of the season, by 5 p.m. Monday for the start of the season Tuesday.
3: Yeah, injuries never ideal, especially, though, like you said, at the start of the season, it's never good to begin things there on the wrong foot. Well, you mentioned tomorrow's preseason game against Pittsburgh. What are some things Buffalo wants to sharpen up before the season officially starts?
4: They have to get their power play in line. The power play was somewhere like 19th, 20th in the NHL last season. So that's become one of the priorities. It's improving the power play. It's getting more people involved. It's getting the activity down low. You know, another person I didn't mention who missed the training camp is Jason Zucker. He's had off-season hernia surgery. He's kind of the buzzy guy, if you will, right in front of the opposing net. And you need someone like Zach Benson and Josh Stone to really get in down low, kind of confound the goalie a little bit and create traffic, especially on the power play, to create more high danger opportunities as well. So that's an area that they're looking at. The lines are pretty much set. The NHL roster is pretty much set. If you look at how the Sabres have gone through the last week and a half of training camp, they've pretty much used what's going to look like the lines that are going to be used and the defensive pairings that they're going to use once the season begins. It's a very short training camp.

0: they have to roll right into things. There's no tinkering and thing, and you got to be very, very decisive and very definitive as to what your roster or what your lineup's going to look like October 1st.
1: Right now, we're talking with Rachel Lindsay. She covers the Sabres for the Buffalo Sabres.

0: preseason meeting with the media, he said, everybody says, oh, you did a good job. Pretty good. Pretty good. He says, pretty good is not good enough. We want to contend to be a Stanley Cup contender. That's a little redundant, contend to be a Stanley Cup contender, but that is the expectation. Now, it's a matter of what do the Sabres need to do to live up to those expectations. They have to be consistent. You know, they can't just be satisfied with winning. They have to make winning a priority as well, too. They have to stay healthy. They have to have buy-in from everybody. It's a very big task, especially in what's going to be probably the most competitive division in hockey, the Atlantic division. You look at the Florida Panthers, they've got a full healthy lineup coming in. They've added Brady Tkachuk. Tampa Bay is always a contender. Montreal, same thing. They made big investments in their young guys to really look at the future as well. So, and the Maple Leafs, the retinkered Maple Leafs with the new general manager who's very analytics-based, and John Chayka, they're crunching the numbers. They're trying to optimize what's best for them on a team with Austin Matthews and now with Gavin McKenna. So that's going to be the big fight for the Sabres, is they're going to have to duke it out in the Atlantic Division to get to that point to fulfill that goal of being a Stanley Cup contender.
1: Yeah, I love that quote. Pretty good is not good enough. Definitely words to live by, not just in hockey, but perhaps all sports as well. Well, Rachel, thanks so much for taking the time today, and enjoy practice this morning.
0: All right. Have a good one. Thanks a lot, Matt. I appreciate it.
1: All right. Thank you. It is 9:38. Hey, we got more news next right after this timeout.
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3: Today, mild with plenty of sunshine. The 5-degree guarantee is 69. Tonight, mostly clear, low 48. Saturday, a mix of sun and clouds, high 68. And for Sunday, scattered showers with gusty winds, high 66. For your complete first 20 forecast, tune to WENY News. I'm Chief Meteorologist Joe Veras.
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0: All right, welcome back into the show here at 9:41 on a Friday. It's Matt Aceto here. Special thanks to Rachel Enzi for stopping by moments ago to talk all about the Buffalo Sabres. This morning's today's top story, one person is dead after an alleged stabbing in Ithaca. Around 6 last evening, police responded to the Art House on Cherry Street. They say they found a victim who received emergency medical care. The victim later died at a hospital. Authorities described the suspect as a black man in his 40s, wearing all black clothing and a backpack. Police say the stabbing appears to be an isolated incident, and there's no danger to the public. A burglary investigation is underway in Ithaca. Over $5,000 of property was allegedly stolen from an apartment in the Cayuga Lofts complex early last Tuesday morning. According to the Cornell Daily Sun, the victim is a law student who just moved to Ithaca and chose the Cayuga Lofts for safety due to its proximity to IPD. A Johnson City man faces multiple charges in the town of Union. John Wally is accused of intentionally setting fire to a residence, though no one was home at the time. State police say the 39-year-old fled and fought when they tried to arrest him. He was ultimately taken into custody just after 12 o'clock Tuesday morning. Wally is charged with arson, assault with intent to cause injury to a police officer, attempted robbery, and two misdemeanors. Trumansburg is mourning the loss of a teacher.
1: Becky Cardina passed away last Friday. She taught in the district's middle and elementary schools for 25 years. Cardina was active in the Teberg and Ithaca communities, serving as a long-term volunteer at Loaves and Fishes, the Taganic Garden Club, the Girl Scouts, and district events. In lieu of flowers, the family is asking for donations to hospice or an organization that supports youth education. Cardina was 75. Matthew Adams, WHCU News.
0: U.S. News and World Report has released its list for 2027, the best universities in the nation. Cornell is tied with Carnegie Mellon at number 14, down two spots from last year. It's the second straight year of decline for the Big Red, which was ranked number 11 in 2025. Cornell stays the number 2 school for veterans. And Cornell football has its home opener tomorrow. The Big Red host Yale at 1 o'clock. Cornell head coach Dan Swanstrom says Yale has some great athletes. He adds the Bulldogs are well coached. All right, it's 9:44 right now. Pretty cloudy for the most part, I'd say, in Ithaca. Here's a full look, though, at the forecast.
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3: Today, mostly sunny and seasonably mild. The 5-degree guarantee is 69. Tonight, mostly clear, low 48. Saturday, partly sunny and breezy, high 68. And for Sunday, breezy with a chance for showers, high 66. For your complete First 20 forecast, tune to WENY News. I'm Chief Meteorologist Joe Veras.
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0: right, it is Ithaca's 6:07 this morning on a Friday. Hope you're doing okay here. We still got more news to share. Representative Alexandria Ocasio-Cortez is coming to Ithaca. Commonly referred to as AOC, the Congresswoman is taking part in a Students versus Billionaires Town Hall on Sunday. The event starts at 5 at the Conference Center downtown and will feature student questions. It's part of an effort to boost turnout in Democratic strongholds ahead of the November election. Ocasio-Cortez is seeking another term in New York's 14th Congressional District. Ithaca is getting support for youth recreation.
1: Over $158,000 is headed to the town through the state's Places for Learning and Youth Socialization Grant Program. The money will be used to construct a new ADA-accessible playground, parking lot, and walkway at Vincenzo Iacovelli Park, which is located near the South Hill Recreation Way Trail. Matthew Adams, WHCU News.
0: Some key roadways are closed in Ithaca. Parts of West State, North and South Cayuga, North and South Geneva, and the Press Bay parking lot are closed for Apple Harvest Fest. City officials say they'll all reopen at 11 Sunday night. As the clock strikes 9:49, a Johnson City parking lot is closed temporarily. The Isabel Street Municipal Lot is blocked off until further notice. Officials say crews are excavating and reconstructing the lot. It's located on the corner of Main Street and North Arch Street. And you can get rid of old and unwanted medicine this weekend in Cortland County. Officials will be collecting items Saturday morning for the county's fall drug take-back event. You can drop them off at Marathon High School or the Homer Fire Department from 9 to 11 and the Cortlandville Fire Department from 9 to noon. No liquids or sharps will be accepted. All right. It's now time for the Friday edition of Farm to Fork on the radio.
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2: 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Lindy Savelle and her husband Perry operate a relatively small citrus operation in South Georgia that includes a USDA-certified nursery. Savelle says they host customers by appointment.

0: thing I did was I started thinking about, okay, I have a 4-year-old grandson. And if I take him to a farm, what are the things that I'm going to be most concerned about?
1: In addition to caring about physical health concerns, says Savelle,
0: farmers are starting to think more about mental health. But previously, if you were having an issue, you know, you just need to figure out a way to deal with that kind of thing. And that is so wrong, because bottling it up is not the way to fix it. Because, you know, anything bottled up, if it gets shaken, it's going to explode. You cannot carry this thing alone. I think, too, that you have to build a circle around yourself of people that believe in you, that support you. That is a must.
1: Lindy Savelle's comments were excerpted from an interview she did with the AgriSafe Network. That's Farm to Fork. I'm Daryl Anderson.
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right, local news continues right now at 9:53 on a Friday. Several Ithaca College students are moving due to a public health issue. The Ithacan reports students in two rooms in the West Tower have been relocated after birds left an excessive amount of excrement on their windows. School officials say it's safer for the kids to move while the issue is addressed. IC personnel is working to install perch deterrents on the building. Zero Waste Ithaca is hoping for a clean seasonal celebration. The environmental group is urging anyone attending this year's Apple Harvest Fest to skip single-use items and bring their own. Anyone with a reusable cup, water bottle, food container for leftovers, utensils, napkin, or bag can stop at the Zero Waste Ithaca table for a free sticker that says, "I brought my own to Apple Fest 2026. A traffic delay is likely in downtown Ithaca. Crews are doing paving work associated with water and sewer pipe replacement on North Meadow Street. City officials say the left lane of North Meadow will be closed between Cascadilla and Estes Street during work hours. The project is scheduled to wrap up on Wednesday. Some road work is underway at Cornell. Crews are milling on the south section of Garden Ave and the adjoining campus road intersection. Officials say the work will continue through Saturday and a paving schedule will be announced at a later date. Drivers should use caution in the work zone or avoid the area if possible. A Tioga County town is hiring. Berkshire is seeking a court clerk and a bookkeeper. Both positions are part-time. Applicants should have at least 2 years of related experience. And Dryden Ambulance is marking a milestone. The group is hosting a reception tomorrow, celebrating 50 years of providing emergency medical services to Dryden and the surrounding area. The public is welcome, and light refreshments will be served. It starts at 1 tomorrow afternoon at the Dryden Fire Department. Coming up in 1 minute from now, it's your daily entertainment update from ABC. This is 6:07 this morning.

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3: Season 3 of Nobody Wants This is on the way. And if you hadn't heard, Joanne and Noah are living together. The rom-com series starring Kristen Bell and Adam Brody continues on Netflix October 22nd.
4: Don't you sometimes want to misbehave?
3: Johnny Depp is back on screen for his first major role in a Hollywood production in years. The new trailer for the supernatural thriller Daydrinker shows Depp sporting gray hair and blue contacts as a mysterious guest on board a private yacht. The movie hits theaters March 26, 2027. The new Hunger Games movie has enlisted Noah Kahan to create a song for the soundtrack. Draw You Out will be released October 2nd, with the full album coming November 13th. The Hunger Games Sunrise on the Reaping hits theaters November 20th. Michelle Franzen, ABC News.
5: All right, welcome back in. We got some more news to close out the show on a Friday. Tompkins Cortland Community College is signing another transfer agreement. TC3 and Hartwick College presidents will ink the agreement next week. It guarantees admission to Hartwick for TC3 graduates in business administration or sport management. Additionally, students who successfully transfer will be eligible for a scholarship of at least $10,000. SUNY Cortland is one of the top public schools in New York. Cortland climbed 4 spots to number 9 in this year's rankings from U.S. News and World Report. The Red Dragons also jumped 8 spots in the Regional Universities North list, coming in at number 25. Now, in both instances, Cortland ranked 2nd among similar SUNY schools. Ithaca's Apple Harvest Fest is back for its 44th year. Here's alderperson Margaret Fabrizio.
6: This is the largest festival of this kind in the county and in the region, and it typically draws like 50,000 attendees. It's a mega amount of work to pull off. The Downtown Ithaca Alliance, you know, has done this for so many years.
5: The fest runs from noon to 8 today on and around the Commons. It'll be open from 10 a.m. to 6 p.m. both Saturday and Sunday. And that'll just about do it for the Friday edition of 607 This Morning. Thanks so much for hanging out with us here on a Friday, and have an outstanding weekend.
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8: Today, mild with plenty of sunshine. The 5-degree guarantee is 69. Tonight, mostly clear, low 48. Saturday, a mix of sun and clouds, high 68. And for Sunday, scattered showers with gusty winds, high 66. For your complete First 20 forecast, tune to WENY News. I'm Chief Meteorologist Joe Veras.
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9: From ABC News. I'm Brian Clark. President Trump said on social media that his meetings with China's Xi Jinping have been very productive. But it's not clear if the leaders reached any agreement on key issues like artificial intelligence or Iran. ABC's national security and defense analyst Mick Mulroy explains China's important role in the Iran conflict.
10: China, of course, buys a majority of Iranian energy. So they have influence over Iran. They are allies. If they could become involved, that might make at least the chances to resume negotiations in earnest go up.
9: And Iran says that it's willing to reopen the Strait of Hormuz if the U.S. ends its blockade, but uncertainty continues to drive oil prices higher. ABC's Jay O'Brien says that's even as more ships were able to transit the strait on Thursday.
11: There were some glimmers of hope yesterday. About 60 commercial ships traversed the Strait of Hormuz, according to a U.S. official, most of them coordinating their movements with the U.S. military. That's the highest volume of crude oil to go through that critical waterway since July, but experts say it would need to be sustained for months to bring prices down. Meantime, mortgage rates just passed 7%, their highest since January of last year, driven up in part due to concerns about inflation.

0: inflation tied to that war and the size of the federal debt.
1: A nor'easter means it'll be a rainy weekend for millions from the Carolinas to New England, but ABC chief meteorologist Ginger Z says the wind is a major threat.
2: There are pockets of high wind warnings from Delaware all the way up to eastern Massachusetts for gusts above 60 miles per hour. So that's the type that can take out trees and power lines. Most of the coast is still dry, but the winds are starting to pick up by 5 p.m. tonight. Then the rain comes in with it.
1: And rain will be a major issue in Hawaii. Hurricane Nolo is passing past the islands and parts could see more than a foot of rain. The governor is urging people to make preparations now. 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
5: It's Matt Aceto. Zero Waste Ithaca is hoping for a clean seasonal celebration. The environmental group is urging anyone attending this year's Apple Harvest Fest to skip single-use items and bring their own. Anyone with a reusable cup, water bottle, food container for leftovers, utensils, napkin, or bag can stop at the Zero Waste Ithaca table for a free sticker that says, "I brought my own to Apple Fest 2026. A traffic delay is likely in downtown Ithaca. Crews are doing paving work associated with water and sewer pipe replacement on North Meadow Street. City officials say the left lane of North Meadow will be closed between Cascadilla and Estee Street during work hours. The project is scheduled to wrap up on Wednesday. Moving on, authorities in Cortland County will collect unused drugs. Sheriff Mark Helm says you can drop off old meds at 3 locations tomorrow.
6: We will be at the Cortlandville Fire Department from 9 to noon, the Marathon Village Green by the high school from 9 to 11 in the morning, and the Homer Fire Department from 9 to 11.
5: He adds some items will not be accepted.
6: We try not to take any liquids or sharps.
5: Organizers say the event is a safe and environmentally friendly way to get rid of old drugs. And Dryden Ambulance is marking a milestone. The group is hosting a reception tomorrow, celebrating 50 years of providing emergency medical services to Dryden and the surrounding area. It starts at 1 tomorrow afternoon at the Dryden Fire Department. Local news matters. I'm Matt Aceto.
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7: Today, mostly sunny and seasonably mild. The 5-degree guarantee is 69. Tonight, mostly clear, low 48. Saturday, partly sunny and breezy, high 68. And for Sunday, breezy with a chance for showers, high 66. For a complete First 20 forecast, tune to WENY News. I'm Chief Meteorologist Joe Veras.
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10: This is Lee Habib, and this is Our American Stories, the show where America is the star and the American people Up next, a story from our True Diversity series, sponsored by the great folks at the Philanthropy Roundtable, the leading association for charitable giving in America. Their True Diversity campaign is a clarion call for valuing all of us as the unique individuals that we are. Today we meet Mike Gonzalez, a member of their campaign and a senior fellow at the Heritage Foundation. He was born in Cuba. Here's his family's story.
11: I have a photo of my great-grandparents in my study, taken in 1921, and this is my only set of Cuban great-grandparents. And they were really the Cuban establishment. They went back to the first Spanish ships to arrive in Cuba in 1511. My great-grandfather was elected to the first Havana City Council in 1905 after the war with Spain and the U.S. Intervention. And none of their descendants are Cuban. All of the descendants are here in the United States, and they're all one-fourth Cuban, one-half Cuban, one-eighth Cuban. They have disappeared as a Cuban family. This is a very Cuban establishment family that has given their offspring to the United States, and they're all happy Americans. In a way, that is a success story. That's a very good story. But it also means that has been lost. Cuba, the reason why I talk about this is that you had what can only be described as cultural genocide. A friend of mine in New York 2 weeks ago described it this way. He said, if you walk along the streets of Havana and you point to a beautiful building, you can be assured that the architect who drew the plans, the lawyer who worked on the plans, the family who bought the house, and the doctors of the family have all fled. They're all here in the United States. It's the same story as my great-grandparents. They all got Cameron Diaz. They're all one-quarter Cuban and one-half Cuban. And all the people who made Cuba left. And so Cuba has become this unrecognizable place to me. I mean, I'd never been back. I left 50 years ago, and I doubt I'll ever go back. My grandfather was a politician, a lawyer, and a journalist. He was an essay writer who was very anti-Batista, fought against Batista for decades. Batista was a fixture of Cuban politics from the 1930s to 1958. Batista was elected president, freely elected, in 1940, and then he had a coup d'etat in 1952. My grandfather, who died in 1954, was a man who fought against them, had to flee to the countryside several times. My father would tell me these stories. I never met him. And hide in the countryside so he wouldn't be taken away. Batista sent policemen to my house, in which my grandmother would open the drawers and show them the boxes of soap, saying, "Because you can see all I have here is soap." But inside those boxes of soap, there was ammunition. And then you had my father, who was anti-Batista as well, and was thrown into prison. My father taught law at university, and when Castro declared himself as a communist, Castro had always denied that he was a communist. Well, he was a rebel. My parents knew Castro. My mom and dad met in law school, and they met Castro in law school. Castro was a lawyer. And when Castro declared himself a communist after the revolution had succeeded, my father quit his chair position as a law professor at the university, and they sent armed and a delegation with weapons to my house to try to, quote-unquote, convince my dad to go back to university, and he was very resolute. He said, well, in a country where there's communism, there's no law for me to teach here. So that was it. Was penalized, but he was not able to get a proper diet. He was diabetic. The other day he died, the equipment that might have saved his life was being used on a Soviet officer by the hospital. The hospital only had one machine. I was young then. I was 11 years old. We had a farm that the government took away. And he was used as it was a very nice place. My aunts were married there, and it was used as a place to entertain Soviet generals for a time after they took it away from us. But I think the loss that I think I'd like to emphasize is not just the material possessions, it's the cultural genocide aspect of things. Communism must always destroy what comes before it. In the case of Pol Pot in Cambodia, he actually declared the year when he entered Phnom Penh as year one. The Bolsheviks hated everything that was Russian and destroyed it. The Cultural Revolution hated everything that was Chinese and sought out to destroy it. When I lived in Hong Kong, for example, we used to go and shop in Hollywood Road. Hollywood Road is the street in Hong Kong where all the antiques are sold. And you would come across a lot of furniture where people had been painted on furniture in dressers or and the faces in many of these pieces of furniture have been erased. And the reason for that is that the Red Guard entered people's homes and erased the faces of people, even on furniture. That's to what degree communism must exterminate whatever culture precedes it. So what happened in Cuba is what happened in many other countries that have had this great tragedy of communism. That's what can happen here.
10: And what a story you're hearing from Mike Gonzalez. Communism must always destroy what comes before it, he said. Also, his grandfather quit the law because under communism, there is no law. When we come back, more from Mike Gonzalez, a part of our True Diversity series brought to us by the Philanthropy Roundtable here on Our American Stories. 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
13: I'm Nicole Murray with Your Money Now. Stocks are moderately higher at the start of Friday's trading session. The Dow and the Nasdaq both up by more than 100 points. Trade Representative Jamieson Greer told CNBC that the U.S. and China have reached agreements on a subset of goods. Greer added that the Trump administration will release, quote, a lot more details about what the two sides have accomplished on Monday. Airbus said it has identified and contained a quality issue in the fuselage structure of its A321neo aircraft, but that planes could continue operating because it did not pose a safety risk. The defect affects about 500 aircraft total, including roughly 250 already in service. General Motors and Ford Motor have lost more market share in the U.S. than any other automaker. Cox Automotive says Ford's vehicle sales are expected to drop 8.8% through the first three quarters of the year. GM's U.S. vehicle sales is also expected to decline 6.2% year to date. That's Your Money Now.
3: 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And she really is delighted with Pure Talk, and she's not alone. 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
1: 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As a kid, Mike was fortunate to escape communist Cuba, first to Spain and later to America. He now brings us back to his day of escape.
2: It happened over 50 years ago, but I don't think I will ever forget it. We were woken up early, dressed, put a tie on and a jacket, even though I was 12. One got dressed to go on airplanes in those days. Even though it was my first airplane flight, I wore a jacket and a tie. We said goodbye to the grandmother who had raised me, who never to see her again. The woman who gave me a glass of milk every night, who woke me up every day, who practiced verbal conjugations with me, and I said goodbye to her, never to see her again. Then we drove over to see my mother's parents, who were in tears, in absolute tears, as they said goodbye to her, even though she was going to Spain, their land of origin. And I couldn't understand why my mother and her parents were crying. To me, it was the happiest day of my life. And it was the happiest day of my life, well, barring my wedding and the birth of my 3 children, of course. But it was a very happy day of my life. So I couldn't really understand why there were so, there was such consternation. And then we got to the airport and we were all there, held up in a room. And my mother whispered in my ear, when we start walking towards the plane, if the authorities call me back, you and your sister Lucy run to the plane. And you get on the plane. The plane is an Iberian airplane. It belongs to the Kingdom of Spain, and you ask for asylum. Don't turn back. Don't look at me. Just run as fast as you can and get on that plane. I don't like to discuss these things. They're hard. They're hard memories. I don't enjoy talking about them in the least. I arrived in Spain at the age of 12, a few months after the death of my father, and I really realized then what shelves were for. And in stores, I saw shelves with actual merchandise. I had never, ever seen that. No, I lie. I had seen it once before in Cuba in a photo my father showed me. And I was shocked to see cans of food in sacks of flour in the shelves of the store. Because I never saw that in Cuba. Never, ever. When meat would arrive at the butchers, every person, every adult left the house to go line up to get whatever. And if you were the last one to line up, then you could only get ground beef and have to eat picadillo because everything else was gone. It depends where you were in line. There were lines everywhere. The only thing communists produce, they never produce bread. They only produce bread lines. And I remember my mother, when we arrived in Spain and we were working on, by the way, let's not forget that Spain at this time in 1972 is itself a poor country. And yet it was like pure heaven compared to Cuba. And I remember pointing to this very strange fruit and asking the store owner what it was. And my mother breaks into tears and she asks, the store owner, can I hold it? And he lets me hold it. And my mother was crying because it was a pineapple. And it had been produced in Cuba, obviously, because Cuba is a tropical island. before, and I had never in my life seen a pineapple, nor did I have any idea of what one looked like at the age of 12. So that gives you some idea of the kind of poverty that communism produces. But it's again, the real impoverishment that communism causes is a spiritual impoverishment and a cultural impoverishment. That is the one that really is the worst. You know, the idea that there cannot be any God, that there cannot be God because that takes away a place where Castro or the Communist Party should be in your heart. One thing that God gives you is hope. God gives you hope. And communists don't want you to have hope. Marxists don't want you to have hope, because it's only when you're hopeless that you will launch the revolution they desire. They want you to feel completely bereft of any feeling that your situation will improve. So they will, they really do go after God for that reason. That again runs against human nature. One thing we do know about human nature is that we all have religion. You can arrive at an unknown island today, and the only thing you will know for sure is that they have music and religion. So I think the empty shells in the cultural marketplace are much more searing to the human condition, to man, than the empty shelves of the bodega. Look, I came to America in 1974, and I landed in Queens, New York. And everybody, Queens, New York, the neighborhood where I lived, was really you had a multitude of people, mostly of European ancestry, but people didn't think of themselves that way. They were either Irish, an Italian, or Polish, or Cuban, or Puerto Rican. And by the way, there was a name, usually a bad name. So everybody was something. It was a bad term associated with all these groups. Everybody. Everybody was something. We have vastly improved on that. That is no longer really the case, and I think that's a vast improvement from the America that I arrived in, and that we don't put up with racial epithets. We don't think they're funny. We don't think they're part of polite society. And I think that that has been a very, very good thing that has happened in this country. But now what we have over the last 20 or at least 10 years what we did in the last quarter of the 20th century was try to de-racialize society, try to de-racialize ourselves. And I think we succeeded with that. But now we're re-racializing. We're going back to thinking that a person is his race. But there's a word for this. It's called essentialism. Essentialism means that we are our race. You represent whatever national origin you are, or I come from very different ancestors. I come from ancestors who were Cuban. I come from ancestors who were Spanish. I come from wealthy people. I come from poor people. I come from the lord of the manor. I come from the serfs. And I am who I am, not only because of that DNA, but also because of the things that I have done, the outcomes of the decisions that I have made since I became an adult, and even as a teenager. If you make better decisions overall than bad decisions, you're going to have a good shot in life. But has nothing to do with DNA, has nothing to do with race. Any scheme, whether it's charitable or government or educational, that is based on race, that is based on the idea that people are ambassadors and spokesmen for their race, is going to fail, and fail miserably, because it is not true. We have to save America from this. We only look at the lessons of what happened in Cuba, what happened in China, what happened in Cambodia, in order that we can save what we have here, the land of the free.
1: And you've been listening to Mike Gonzalez share with you his story. And my goodness, what a story he told here. A special thanks to the folks at the Philanthropy Roundtable. This is a part of our True Diversity series. Communists don't produce bread, they produce bread lines. And he went on to emphasize, Mike, that it's not just material poverty, but worse is the spiritual poverty that communism demands. There can't be God because Castro has to be in your heart, he said. God gives you hope. Communists don't want you to feel hope. Mike Gonzalez's story, the story of so many refugees from Cuba, Eastern Bloc countries, and countries around the world, here on Our American Stories.
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9: 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I'm Matt Aceto.
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10: Today, plenty of sunshine with some overnight clouds and a 5-degree guarantee of 68. Tonight, partly cloudy and more seasonable to a low of 48. Saturday, increasing clouds with breezy conditions and a high of 67. Sunday, mostly cloudy with scattered rain and gusty winds, high 64. For a complete first warning forecast, tune into WENY News. I'm meteorologist Connor Friedel.
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11: ABC News, I'm Brian Clark. Pope Leo opened the first official papal visit to France in 18 years by warning about technology and what he called a paradise of machines.
12: Although such systems can correlate data, they cannot answer questions that concern the meaning of human life, which is rooted in lived experience.
11: He was speaking at the headquarters of UNESCO, the UN's Culture and Education Organization. China's Xi Jinping concludes his 3-day visit to the U.S. today. He and President Trump will visit the National Archives. President Trump said the meetings they have had have been very productive, but it's not clear if they reached any agreements on key issues like Iran. Iran says it'll reopen the Strait of Hormuz and resume nuclear talks if the U.S. lifts its naval blockade. Millions in

0: The eastern U.S. are bracing for a weekend nor'easter that could bring damaging winds along with coastal flooding and beach erosion. This is ABC News.
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2: And we continue with Our American Stories. Greg Laurie is the founder and senior pastor of Harvest Christian Fellowship, one of the largest and most influential churches in America. He's also authored two memoirs, one called Lost Boy, and the other, which was turned into a wildly successful movie, Jesus Revolution. Here he is to share two stories, one that took place in a bathroom, and the other with a man who counseled 11 American presidents, the Pope, and dozens of world leaders. Here's Greg Laurie.
3: Well, the Bible says, go into all the world and preach the gospel. And I guess that includes bathrooms. Let me explain. So one day I'm in a department store and I need to go to the restroom. So I go into this restroom. I take my seat in the little stall and I hear someone clear their throat in the stall next to me. And then suddenly I hear a voice say, hi. I'm thinking, hi. I don't talk to people in bathrooms. When I go into a restroom, I want to do what I'm there to do and get out of there. I've never understood why women all go to a bathroom together. You know, you'll be in a restaurant and one will say, I'm going to the restroom. Who wants to go with me? And they all go together. Guys would never do that. You know, if we see another guy in the restroom and we know, hey, how's it going? Whatever. Let's just get out of here, right? So I'm in this stall. The guy says hi to me. And my high back was not friendly. I said, hi. Like, what are you talking to me for? A moment goes by and he says, are you supposed to meet me here? I'm thinking, what on earth is going on here? This is not good. I said, no, I'm not. And he went, oh, he sounded disappointed. And I said, well, now I'm curious. Like, what's going on? Like, well, who are you supposed to, what's going on here? And he goes, oh, I was going to buy some drugs. Oh. And then the thought occurs to me. Should I share the gospel with him? Will God even bless it if I talk about Jesus in a bathroom stall? Is this even a good idea? And I thought, why not? And I said, hey, man, I have something better than drugs for you. He goes, really? What? I said, a personal relationship with God through Jesus Christ. He says, oh, I already tried that. You already tried that? Really? Well, did you pray and ask Christ to come into your life? Yes, I did. Did you find a church to go to? Yes, I did. If you don't mind me asking, where did you go to church? Again, remember, we're in two stalls next to each other. We haven't seen each other yet. We're having this conversation. Where did you go to church? I asked. He said, Harvest Christian Fellowship. Well, that's the church I pastor. I said, really? Do you know who I am? He said, no. I said, I'm Greg Laurie, the pastor of Harvest Christian Fellowship. A moment goes by and he says, oh my God. I said, buddy, God must really love you to send your pastor to you when you're trying to make a drug buy. I said, you need to get right with God. And I said, I want to talk to you, but I'm tired of doing it in this bathroom stall. I'll be waiting for you outside. Well, he was the easy guy to spot. He had a guilty look in his face. He came out of the bathroom and we prayed, as I recall, next to where they sold socks. And he made a recommitment to follow the Lord. So, you know, you never know when an opportunity will come to talk about your faith. And so I always try to be open to the leading of the Holy Spirit. You know, the Bible says, be on duty at all times, which takes on a whole new meaning when you apply it to a bathroom, right? But be on duty at all times. Always be ready to share your faith, giving an answer to the person who asks you. So this is one of those unusual experiences when God used me in a bathroom.
4: In Revelation 3:20, the scripture says, behold, I stand at the door and knock. If any man hear my voice and open the door. I will come.

0: He'll do everything in his power to warn you. He'll do everything in his power to bring incidents across your path to stop you. But he won't trespass on your will.
1: So one night we were in Portland, Oregon, and the place was packed, and it was almost revival like what was happening that night. I also remember it really rained hard that night. And so we're leaving the platform. I'm walking with Billy. We're headed to the car. And there's a crowd of people. And the ushers are kind of holding them back. And people are just in awe. This is Billy Graham walking by. It's like Moses was walking among them. And they're calling out, Billy, Billy. And I'm walking right behind him. And so we get in the car and we're driving out. His longtime associate, T.W. Wilson, is driving. I'm sitting shotgun. In the front. Franklin and his father are in the back seat. And so I decided to compliment Billy. And I turned around and said, Billy, that was a great sermon you gave tonight. And he just looked back at me and said, well, it's just gospel. And I thought, well, okay, I knew that, but I just wanted to compliment him. And so I thought about it for a moment. And then I turned back around and I said, well, Billy, I love the point where you said Christ can resensitize your conscience. And Billy said, well, he can. I thought, okay, fine. So I guess he doesn't want to be complimented. But I was learning something about ministry, which is you do your job, you deliver your message, you commit it to the Lord, and you move on. Sometimes people want to talk about, oh, what a great night. Oh, it was great when I said this or that happened or whatever. Billy just had already moved on. And so we went back to our hotel, and he disappeared in the back room and came back out wearing his pajamas and dress shoes. I think he left his little bedroom slippers at home. And all around him were just guys he had known for years. They were telling old stories, laughing. And someone had given us these roast beef sandwiches at the crusade, which were hot when we originally got them, but now they're cold. And we're sitting around eating cold roast beef sandwiches. And I discovered, okay, this is really important. You know, you don't take yourself too seriously. You take your message very seriously. But this is about giving glory to God. And I learned that from my own ministry when we did ministry. It's like after I'm done preaching, I'm done preaching. And I'll just hang out with my family or maybe my grandkids. And I return to normal. See, a new tradition we've had for the last few years after Crusade is we go to In-N-Out Burger, which is a popular burger place here in California. Because I first of all, the food's really good. But it's just kind of like, hey, thank God for what he did. But, you know, it's the Lord that's doing it. And the more time I spent with Billy, the more I realized what a genuinely humble man he was. And when you would ask Billy to tell you stories about the famous people he had met, he told you something, but he didn't tell you very much. In fact, when you were with Billy, he would always ask you about yourself. Tell me about yourself. You know, I want to know more about you. And I learned a lot just watching him. You know, some things are caught, other things are taught. And I caught a lot of things hanging around Billy.
2: And a terrific job, as always, by our own Greg Hengler on the production and editing. And a special thanks to Greg Laurie, who's the founder and senior pastor of Harvest Christian Fellowship. And two terrific stories. One about just having opportunities handed to you, if you're a believer, handed to you in a bathroom of all places. And my goodness, what a thing to hear as a pastor of your own church, that somebody going to your church is trying to score drugs, and he took this opportunity to bring him back home to God. And then that story about Billy Graham. And Graham just not looking for the compliments, not wanting the compliments. In the end, giving the glory to God, as Greg Laurie said. Some things are taught, other things are caught. I learned a lot hanging with Billy Graham. Pastor Greg Laurie with two stories about his faith, adventures in his faith, here on Our American Stories.
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6: And women in Gaza, by the way, who's a New York Post article, traded for food and forced into marriages with their rapists, according to a pair of reports, even from the anti-Semitic UN. 123% increase in the number of early and forced marriage incidents across Gaza in the first quarter of this year. Women between 18 and 59 suffering 68% of all gender-based violence in, quote, the Palestinian enclave, the United Nations Population Fund found. And these researchers spoke to the women amid the humanitarian crisis that Hamas caused. Remember, they voted in Hamas. Hamas in their charter calls for the destruction of Israel.
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6: It's 3 years ago, the terrorists murdered more than 1,200 innocent Israelis and took over 250 hostages. And today, as we remember the souls lost on October the 7th, Israel is still under threat from terrorists and anti-Semitic hatred and violence that continues to rise worldwide. Yet a light does shine in the darkness because Christians and Jews, they are coming together to boldly stand with Israel through the International Fellowship of Christians and Jews, Flags of Fellowship movement. All across America, on the anniversary of October the 7th attacks, churches, synagogues, universities, communities, they are planting Israeli flags, a powerful declaration that Israel is not alone, and together we can combat the hate, the anti-Semitism, one flag at a time, while supporting the fellowship's life-saving work for all the people in need. Join this historic movement with a gift of just $25 and show the world that Israel is not alone. 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That's joinfof.org.
0: This is Our American Stories, and we tell stories about everything here on this show. Our next story comes to us from a man who is simply known as the History Guy. His videos are watched by hundreds of thousands of people of all ages on YouTube. The History Guy is also heard here at Our American Stories. The June 4th, 1974 night game between the Texas Rangers and the Cleveland Indians was one for the record books. Trouble was a brewing, the bleachers were loaded, and there was a distinct buzz in the air. Here's the History Guy with that story of the 10-cent beer night riot.
7: 1974 was a depressing news year in the United States. President Richard Nixon was embroiled

in the Watergate scandal, which would eventually force him to resign in November, the first U.S. president to do so. The United States economy was in a deep recession, the result of double-digit inflation and the ongoing energy crisis. Patricia Hearst, the granddaughter of publishing magnate William Randolph Hearst, was kidnapped in February and by April had claimed that she had joined her captor's cause, leading to nightly news stories. And on June 4th, in the event that perhaps best defined the trying times of the day, beer was too cheap in Cleveland, Ohio. It is history that deserves to be remembered. It was Tuesday, June 4th, and the Texas Rangers were playing a night game at Cleveland Stadium, the first of a three-game series. When configured for baseball, the stadium seated 74,400 fans, making it the largest in professional baseball in 1974. But Cleveland was a struggling city. Noted for its river pollution, the Cuyahoga River through the city was famous for literally catching fire. One such fire in 1969 had caught the attention of the nation via Time magazine, prompting the creation of the Environmental Protection Agency. The Cleveland area had been a flashpoint for anti-Vietnam War sentiment after shootings by the National Guard at nearby Kent State University in 1970. The city was in financial difficulty. Crime was on the rise. In 1962, there had been 59 murders in Cleveland. In 1972, there were 333. The city had a difficult reputation, and people were leaving in droves. The city lost roughly 177,000 inhabitants between 1970 and 1980. And the Cleveland Indians simply weren't very good. They'd finished at the bottom of the American League East in 1973 and weren't doing much better in 1974. Commentator Paul Jackson of ESPN said of them, "The 74 Indians were a smorgasbord of mediocre and forgettable talent, playing in an open-air mausoleum." It had become difficult to fill the massive 74,400-seat stadium. On May 13th, a mere 4,234 had showed up on a chilly night for a game against Boston. On average, 85% of the stadium's tickets went unsold. But the game against Texas on the muggy night June 4th attracted a respectable 25,134 crowd, twice what was expected. The reason? Cheap beer. The club was running a promotion, 12 fluid ounce cups of Stroh's 3.2% beer for just 10 cents each. There was a limit of 6 beers per purchase, but no limit on the number of purchases made during the game. Bud Tucker, a columnist for the Independent Press Telegram of Long Beach, California, quipped, "As a Frenchman is inspired by fine wine, or a Russian by classic vodka, so does a Clevelander react to 10-cent beer." The late Tim Russert, known for being the longtime moderator of the show Meet the Press, was 24 at the time and attended the game. In a statement that perhaps defined much of the crowd that night, he said, "I had $2 in my pocket. You do the math." Perhaps there was more going on that night than cheap beer. It was particularly hot and muggy. The June date caught the college-age crowd just as they were coming home for summer, and as Anthony Kastrovitz of MLB.com noted in 2014, it was a full moon that night. In fact, witnesses note that much of the crowd seemed to have not waited for the cheap beer, and many seemed to have arrived already drunk or high. And for some reason, they also showed up with their pockets stuffed with firecrackers. The crowd started throwing them before the game even started, and they continued throughout. The rowdiness may have had something to do with the team's last meeting a week earlier, on May 29th in Arlington, which had had a bench-emptying brawl during the eighth inning of what would be a Rangers 3-0 victory. Rangers fans had thrown beer and food at the Indians team as they were returning to the dugout. The Indians were furious. Catcher Dave Duncan had to be restrained to keep him from going into the stands to brawl with the crowd. Indians second baseman Jay Brohammer, who had been at the bottom of the pile, promised revenge. Rangers manager Billy Martin added to the fuel. After the game, a Cleveland reporter asked him if he was afraid of fans retaliating in Cleveland. He responded, "Nah, they don't have enough fans to worry about." Cleveland media kept the city riled over the course of the next week. Brohammer was quoted as saying that he had cooled down and wasn't looking for a fight. Instead, he hoped to get revenge by winning all three games of the upcoming series. The Cleveland fans, on the other hand, might have been making plans of their own. Texas quickly took the lead in the second inning after a home run by outfielder Tom Grieve. But a buzz was in the air, or rather, in the crowd. At the end of the second inning, a woman hopped the fence, ran over to the Indians on deck circle, ripped off her shirt, baring her breast to the raucous approval of the crowd, and then tried to kiss the umpire. Amazingly, it wasn't the weirdest thing that would happen that night, nor the only act of exhibitionism.
The fun was not all good-natured. Not only was the crowd throwing firecrackers and keeping the grounds crew busy throwing garbage onto the field, but when Rangers pitched

0: Sure, Fergie Jenkins got hit in the stomach with a line drive. The crowd started chanting, "Hit him again!" Meanwhile, the beer kept flowing. Unable to keep up, the vendors reportedly gave up trying to check IDs and started filling up whatever container was handed to them.
1: This has been a night of blatant stupidity.
0: 19-year-old fan Terry Yurkic recalled, "I had a big Dog and Suds mug, maybe 32 ounces. Looked like a mini keg." Another witness said that as the crowd, which he described as notably younger and longer-haired than usual, grew progressively more drunk, there was some antics every half inning or so. Young fans ran onto the field to dodge security. When Grieve hit a second home run in the fourth, extending the Rangers' lead to 5-1, a naked man ran onto the field and slid into second base.
1: Now there's another group of morons running around in the outfield.
0: In the fifth inning, a father-son team jumped onto the field and booed the crowd. Another streaker ran across the field carrying his clothes with him, but still wearing his left sock. As he approached the fence, he threw his clothes over, planning his escape. The crowd could see what he could not. A Cleveland police officer was on the other side of the fence, catching both the clothes and the, offender. The game had to be halted in the sixth, as the crowd was throwing firecrackers into the bullpen. Umpire Nestor Shylak cleared the bullpen, but was trying to let play continue. Fans were no longer just throwing beer and firecrackers, but also rocks, batteries, and any part of the stadium that wasn't bolted down. A group of fans started trying to tug the padding off the left field wall, drawing the grounds crew away from picking up the growing pile of trash that was landing on the field. Despite the antics, the game continued, and Cleveland managed to tie the game at 5-all in the bottom of the ninth, with two out and the winning run on second. But then 19-year-old Terry Yurkic, the fan with the Dogs and Suds mug, decided that he wanted a souvenir. It was not a good decision. He jumped the fence, ran up behind Texas outfielder Jeff Burrows, and grabbed his hat. There's some controversy regarding what happened next. According to Yurkic, Burrows kicked him. But because of the slope of the diamond from the Rangers' dugout, all Billy Martin could see was Burrows' legs, and it looked like he'd been knocked down. More fans were climbing onto the field, and Martin thought, "Jeff was out there all by himself. I saw knives and other things. We just couldn't let our teammate get beat up." He ordered his team onto the field, carrying bats to protect Burrows. It was not a good decision. Seeing the Rangers leave the dugout sparked the already riled and inebriated mob. Fans stormed the field, greatly outnumbering the players.
1: Now it's a full-scale riot. There has to be 200 people and more coming on the field.
0: Martin recalled, "Now I know how the people of the Alamo felt." The crowd was carrying knives, chains, clubs made from stadium seats. Stadium security was overwhelmed, although it's hard to see what they could have done in any case, and no one had considered asking for a greater police presence. Seeing the melee and Rangers players being injured, Aspromonte ordered the Indians onto the field.
1: Hargrove has got some kid on the ground and he is really administering a beating.
2: That filling him up and hit him from behind is what happened.
0: The two teams who had been fighting each other so recently made common cause against the mob.
1: This is absolute tragedy. I have never seen anything as disgusting as this.
2: I haven't either.
0: Outnumbered, they fought their way back to the dugouts and retreated into the locker rooms behind locked doors. Shylak, bleeding from a cut on his head from a thrown bottle, called the game as soon as the players made it inside. He said he didn't do it earlier for fear it would spark retaliation against the players. The game was called a forfeit, going into the record books as a 9-0 loss for the Indians. Fans kept rioting, stealing everything they could take, including, literally, stealing the stadium's bases. Surreally, the organist played "Take Me Out to the Ball Game." Director of Stadium Operations Dan Zerbe ordered the lights shut off, and the Cleveland police arrived and restored order.
3: They turned the lights out. Everybody's gone except for 15 teenagers standing on top of the Rangers dugout, chanting for the Rangers to come out and fight. And so I went up there and asked them, what are you trying to prove? Because the Rangers are gone. So some kid behind another one reaches out and punches me right in the jaw. He didn't even stagger me. He hit like a girl.
0: Despite the apparent violence, there were no serious injuries and less than a dozen arrests. Area hospitals reported 7 people treated and released. 10-cent beer night perhaps summed up well in a dismal decade for Cleveland and their baseball team. The prospects for both would eventually improve, but not really until the 1990s.
4: And you've been listening to the History Guy tell, well, just a great American story. Not a good one, but boy, a great one. And my goodness, I love what Tim Russert, the former host of Meet the Press, said. I had $2 in my pocket. You do the math. The story of the 10-cent beer night riot in Cleveland, here on Our American Stories. 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
13: Today, mostly sunny with clouds building overnight and a 5-degree guarantee of 68. Tonight, partly cloudy with a low of 48. Saturday, clouds increase and breezy conditions with a high of 67. Sunday, mostly cloudy with light rain and gusty winds, high 64. For a complete first morning forecast, tune into WENY News. I'm meteorologist Connor Frydoff.
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14: From ABC News, I'm Brian Clark. Chinese President Xi Jinping's arrived at the White House for tea to begin the final day of his 3-day visit. President Trump called Thursday's meetings very productive, but did not indicate whether the two made gains on key issues. One of those issues is artificial intelligence. An ABC national security and defense analyst, Mick Mulroy, says there are a lot of pieces at play.
15: Not only is it the issues that are directly involving artificial intelligence, but there's also the technology that goes into that, the chips that the United States has, that China wants, that Taiwan makes a lot of, the critical earth minerals that China has that we want.
14: Another key issue is the war in Iran, which continues to elevate prices. And ABC's Jay O'Brien in Washington says those prices have become a major political issue.
16: Energy officials in Maine say the average statewide cost for heating oil is now over $6. That's an 81% jump compared to a year ago and topping a record from 4 years ago, forcing Mainers to pay about $740 more to fill the average tank used to heat their homes. And that's not the only thing hurting America. Wallets. The war with Iran is also driving up diesel costs with the average price of $6.50 a gallon this morning and gas at $4.49.
14: And U.S. consumer sentiment fell to a 4-month low in the University of Michigan survey, which saw sentiment fall to 48.1%. That's down 7% from August, nearly 13% from a year ago. Tens of millions of people on the East Coast are bracing for a nor'easter that could bring heavy rains, coastal flooding, and strong winds. Heavy rains also in the forecast for Hawaii. Hurricane Nolo expected to move past the islands. Governor Josh Green is urging people to get ready and to stay safe.
10: Material goods can always be replaced. Houses can be rebuilt, but we can't bring back our loved ones.
14: More than a foot of rain is possible in some areas. You're listening to ABC News.
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18: It's Matt Aceto. Representative Alexandria Ocasio-Cortez is coming to Ithaca. Commonly referred to as AOC, the Congresswoman is taking part in a Students versus Billionaires town hall on Sunday. The event starts at 5 at the Conference Center downtown and will feature student questions. Ocasio-Cortez is seeking another term in New York's 14th congressional district. In crime, an Appalachian man is facing a charge in Owego. Jamie Beers was arrested last week following a traffic stop in the village. Officers say the 46-year-old's vehicle was uninspected and he did not have a license. Beers is charged with felony aggravated unlicensed operation of a motor vehicle. A drug bust in Syracuse leads to charges. On Tuesday, authorities executed a search warrant at a home on James Street. They say cocaine, crack cocaine, nearly $8,300 in cash, a shotgun, and other materials were found. 42-year-old Akeem Brown was arrested. He faces 2 felony charges and additional misdemeanors. Authorities also charged 30-year-old Quanisha Duncan with a misdemeanor. And Ithaca is getting support for youth recreation.
19: Over $158,000 is headed to the town through the state's Places for Learning and Youth Socialization grant program. The money will be used to construct a new ADA-accessible playground, parking lot, and walkway at Vincenzo Iacovelli Park, which is located near the South Hill Recreation Way Trail. Matthew Adams, WHCU News.
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13: Today, plenty of sunshine with some overnight clouds and a 5-degree guarantee of 68. Tonight, partly cloudy and more seasonable to a low of 48. Saturday, increasing clouds with breezy conditions and a high of 67. Sunday, mostly cloudy with scattered rain and gusty winds, high 64. For a complete first warning forecast, tune into WENY News. I'm meteorologist Connor Friedman.
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4: This is Lee Habib, and this is Our American Stories, the show where America is the star and the American people, coming to you from the city where the West begins, Fort Worth, Texas. Up next, the story of Wally Amos, the man behind one of America's most recognizable cookie brands. Here to tell the story is his daughter, Sarah. Take it away.
1: My dad was born in 1936 in Tallahassee, Florida. Both of his parents barely knew how to read until they were adults. His mother was a domestic worker. His father was on the janitorial staff at a company. And essentially, he was born as a poor Black kid in segregated Tallahassee, Florida, which, you know, was a time and a place in which, to be blunt, his life was not valued as being worth much. And I think if you had asked a lot of people at the time, what would Wallace Amos amount to? Most of the people at the time would have expected very little, or certainly not the levels of success and fame and notoriety that were to come for him later in life. His parents split up when he was really young, but even before that, his dad was a kind of serial philanderer. Used to take my dad sometimes to sit on the front steps of his girlfriend's house while he was cheating on my dad's mom, my grandma Ruby. You know, he was a kid who was raised in a bit by the community and a bit by the people around him because Ruby was always working and his dad was just not around a ton. So at a very young age, he was sent to live with family in New York when he was just, you know, 10 years old. And I think how terrifying it must have been to be just a 9-10-year-old boy being sent 24 hours on a train by yourself to a place you've never been before, to live with family that you only kind of know and not have either of your parents there. My grandma Ruby was a harsh woman. She was quick with a switch. She was quick with a criticism. She loved my dad. She loved everyone in the family, but she was just raised in a time and a place where that sort of affection and care was, there was just no time for it. And so a lot of the stories are really stories of heartbreak that I know of my dad's childhood. It is a childhood in Tallahassee that I think my father worked really hard to move past. And in his mind, moving past it meant not really talking to anyone else about it. Just always looking forward, always keep focused on what is to come. Do not dwell on the negative of the past. But, you know, he was part of what is considered the great migration of Black Americans that were moving from the South up north in hopes of a better life. And that is really what his mom, my grandmother Ruby, wanted for Wally. He had a better chance of having a life outside of kind of what was still the segregated South if she could get him to New York to live with his Aunt Della and his Aunt Lily and the rest of his extended family that had already moved north. And that really was the beginning of kind of a new phase of my father's life, not only in terms of education, experiences, seeing a wider world, but actually it's also how he was introduced to chocolate chip cookies. His mom, Ruby, was an incredible cook, made a great pound cake, did a fish fry all the time down in Tallahassee that she actually had running as a second business. But chocolate chip cookies were what my Aunt Della made. And some of my father's earliest and happiest memories are of helping Aunt Della make chocolate chip cookies. If Ruby was kind of the loving but harsh taskmaster of the family, her sister Aunt Della was the warm embrace. There are only like two or three photos I have of my dad from his childhood. And one of them is this just is seared in my memory. And it's this photo of my dad and Aunt Della uptown in New York sitting on kind of a stone wall, and she is hugging him, and his smile is just absolutely as wide as it can be. And I think that is everything of who Aunt Della is. She was warm, she was loving. She certainly had her own streak, ran numbers at the local church, as many women did in my family, it turns out. But she was a really important influence on my dad for the couple of years that his mom had not come up to New York, Ruby eventually came up to New York. But in those early years, Aunt Della was really the mother figure for my father, and they remained close for the rest of their lives, as he did with his Aunt Lily as well, who was Ruby's youngest sister, who also was around and kind of kept an eye on Wally. These two women gave him so much love and positivity.

0: positivity and a sense of you deserve and can be anything you want to be. They were both really important to him and really helped shape the joyful side of my dad. And he was that. He was an extremely joyful man at all times. And I think a lot of that really comes from their influence. And so all those years later, when he starts Famous Amos, it is really about him chasing kind of the memories and the feelings that he had as a young boy living with Aunt Della up in the Bronx.
1: And you've been listening to Sarah Amos tell the story of her father, Wally. And what a story it is indeed. And so many of these stories we do from the great Duke Ellington and even Madam C.J. Walker, when we do them, are sort of not just racial histories of America, not just economic stories, but there are just clear and simple American history stories. We're getting a look at America through this one man's life. And my goodness, growing up in Tallahassee in 1936 was tough. The segregated South, a father who, well, let's just say wasn't a good one, and a mother who was working all the time. And the next thing you know, he's shipped north to New York for opportunity and for a chance at a better life. And I think most importantly, just to see yourself as having value and having opportunity. When we come back, more of the story of Wally Amos, the man behind one of the most recognizable cookie brands in the world, here on Our American Stories. Lee Habib here again. Our American Stories tries to tell the stories of America's past and present to Americans. And we want to hear your stories, too. They're some of our favorites. 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
5: I'm Nicole Murray with Your Money Now. Chief Operation Officer Jason Berry told Reuters that Alaska Air expects Boeing 737 MAX 10 to be certified by the end of September and plans to take delivery of its first aircraft next spring. The FAA must certify the MAX 10, whose approval has already been delayed for years, before Boeing can begin deliveries. Costco Wholesale beat quarterly estimates, recording strong comparable sales growth as inflationary pressures drove consumers to its discount gas stations and boosted demand across its warehouses. Quarterly revenue rose about 11% from a year earlier to $96 billion. Total same-store sales, excluding gas, rose 6.7%. Oracle shares surged more than 7% this morning after the company said its sales rose 13% from a year earlier, while cloud revenue jumped nearly 32%. Oracle has committed more than $8 billion to cloud and AI infrastructure in Japan over the next decade. Stocks are slightly higher. That's Your Money Now.
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1: And we're back with Our American Stories and with the story of Famous Amos. When we last left off, a young Wally had moved from Tallahassee to New York, where his Aunt Della introduced him to chocolate chip cookies. Here again is Wally's daughter, Sarah.
0: His mom, Ruby, eventually moved up to New York as well, and he was going to school, and there was kind of a vocational high school presentation that was done, and as part of it, they said, cooks make a lot of money. And one thing my dad liked was the idea of making a lot of money. And so he ended up enrolling in a vocational high school. And he worked at the kind of back pantry of the Essex Hotel's kitchen. And, you know, he really always had such a strong work ethic. And that really came from Grandma Ruby, which was, if you're going to do something, you do it to the absolute best of your ability. You give it your all. And so he did. And every time he should have been promoted to the next rung up in the kitchen, one of his white co-workers and fellow students would get the promotion instead. And it became really apparent to him that he was never going to get promoted in the way that he deserved because of the color of his skin. And something else that Ruby really instilled in him is know your own worth and be willing to stand up for it. And so he dropped out of high school. Now, I think that was a terrifying thing for him. And in fact, he didn't even tell his mom at first and spiraled a little bit. But when he did finally have to tell her, you know, she said, okay, well, I support you, but what are you going to do now? And so from there, it was the Air Force. And he ended up, after some stints in the main part of the United States, getting shipped off to Hawaii, which at the time wasn't even part of the United States. But it was this, as it remains, magical tropical paradise that he showed up in, this, you know, young black kid who had only really seen New York City and Tallahassee, Florida, didn't even know how to swim when he moved to Hawaii. And he was immediately enchanted by it. He always would talk about the fact that he always felt like he could be himself and that he wasn't necessarily trapped in the confines of race. And so he fell in love with the place and always vowed that he would come back. And for most people, that just seems like a fanciful dream. For Wally Amos, God bless him, it was a reality in the end. But first, he came back to New York and started a career by going to secretarial school. There was a program that allowed those who'd been in the military to go to secretarial school. So he did that, got a job working at Saks Fifth Avenue, and again found himself passed over for the proper promotions and position and salary he deserved because of the color of his skin. And again, he quit. And you know, he really had such deep faith in what he deserved, and he was always willing to risk it all for that. So he quit Saks Fifth Avenue, didn't have a plan, and ended up in the mailroom at William Morris Agency, a talent agency in New York City that had almost no black people working at it. And so he was put in the mailroom and pretty quickly advances into the music department and became the first black talent agent at William Morris and really started this phase of his career that introduces him to showbiz, to fame, to a level of success that previously had probably seemed unattainable to him. He really, kind of in a Forrest Gumpy way, was just like at such a perfect moment in pop culture when he entered that phase. He finds a good niche. It was, you know, right around the time that you had a lot of black musicians kind of coming up in the showbiz world. He works early on with the Supremes and Diana Ross on some of their tour dates. He works with Solomon Burke. He actually is one of the first people to discover Simon and Garfunkel, wants them to sign with William Morris. William Morris doesn't want to sign them, actually. So they move on to other pastures. But I love that kind of claim to fame of he kind of saw something there before anyone else. and eventually finds himself in a position where he should be running the music department. And once again, is told that his white colleagues won't feel comfortable taking orders from a black man being in charge of the department. So he's passed over. And so he strikes out on his own. And he represents some clients, a comedian named Franklin Ajay. For a brief period in time, he manages John Amos of no relation, but I find that hilarious. He works with Helen Reddy. He works with a bunch of clients, and at this point has actually moved to LA. And I think what's so interesting about his entire arc in show business is that everyone I talk to who knew my dad from that period leading up to Famous Amos, they all speak of just the presence he had. My Uncle Johnny, who is one of my dad's oldest friends, has known him since truly these early, early days in show business, says that the first time he met my dad was at a big kind of conference event, and my dad walked into the room. And the whole room just kind of turned and gravitated towards Wally. He had a commanding quality that was almost impossible to ignore. And later in his life, it proves out that he kind of enjoyed being the star more than he did managing the stars. He would be at a client's gig, and literally, they would have to shout out from stage, "Hey, Wally, do you want to get up here?" Because he was always holding court, and he loved the spotlight. My brother Sean, when he was in college, my father, one of the few pieces of advice he gave Sean was, "Don't be an agent, because your self-worth will always be tied to someone else." And I really think that was how my dad viewed that world. He wanted to be the star and front and center, and had the charisma to do so. And his heart was just never truly in helping other people achieve that necessarily. So when he was a manager in LA, and it was tough times, it was getting tougher and tougher. And he got to a point where he just needed something to unwind. And he's never been a drinker. So like, he wasn't a guy who's gonna have a beer after work. And so he just started baking cookies in the evening just to make him smile and just to relax and unwind. And then he started taking them to clients. He would have client meetings or signing meetings, and he just became known as the guy who had really good chocolate chip cookies in like a little brown bag. He had an office near Quincy Jones, and it was one of Quincy Jones's secretaries who actually said, "Hey, you should sell these." And then it was through another person in showbiz who always had given him the nickname Famous Amos that was like, "That's what we should call it." And so it really was kind of this very natural, almost like a ball rolling down a hill, this very natural process of just people in his life who knew about the cookies and gravitated towards them, kind of being like, "Hey, you should consider this." And eventually, you know, he kind of took those signs and thought to himself, well, you know, they have corner liquor stores. Why not a corner cookie shop? Which is a completely insane concept in retrospect. But that was Wally Amos.
7: Many people said, "You can't do that. You can't open a store selling just cookies." My accountant, Maurice Kahn, said, "If you're going to have a bakery, you got to have 25, 30 different items." I said, "Maury, if you got one item, you don't need the other 29.
1: And you've been listening to Sarah Amos tell the story of her father, Wally Amos. And my goodness, his journey, job after job, not getting the promotions he deserved, in much part based on race. And, well, he just kept, well, moving to the next thing, ultimately moving to L.A. as a talent agent. But in the end, there was something about Wally. People gravitated to him. He was a star. And deep down inside, he didn't want his worth to be determined by other people. This is probably why he didn't make it all the way as a talent agent or manager. He was the talent. And to unwind during tough times, he started baking these cookies. And it was Quincy Jones's secretary who said, "Hey, you should sell these." This began an entire new life. When we come back, more of the story of Wally Amos here on Our American Stories.
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13: It's Matt Aceto. One person is dead after an alleged stabbing in Ithaca. Around 6 last evening, police responded to the Art House on Cherry Street. They say they found a victim who received emergency medical care. The victim later died at a hospital. Authorities describe the suspect as a black man in his 40s, wearing all black clothing and a backpack. Police say the stabbing appears to be an isolated incident, and there's no danger to the public. And several Ithaca College students are moving due to a public health issue. The Ithacan reports students in 2 rooms in the West Tower have been relocated after birds left an excessive amount of excrement on their windows. School officials say it's safer for the kids to move. I'm Matt Aceto.
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14: Today, mostly sunny with clouds building overnight and a 5-degree guarantee of 68. Tonight, partly cloudy with a low of 48. Saturday, clouds increase and breezy conditions with a high of 67. Sunday, mostly cloudy with light rain and gusty winds, high 64. For a complete first morning forecast, tune into WENY News. I'm meteorologist Connor Friedhoff.
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15: ABC News, I'm Brian Clark. President Trump hosted China's Xi Jinping and his wife at the White House for tea on the final day of their 3-day trip to the U.S.
16: We've had a tremendous visit from 2 spectacular people, and we've really enjoyed it, and I think we've made tremendous strides.
15: But it's not clear what kind of progress was made, especially on key issues like Iran and artificial intelligence. The U.S. ambassador to China, David Perdue, told Fox News the president did make it clear to Xi that it was unacceptable for China to support Iran in the ongoing war. That war continues to contribute to higher prices and bring consumer sentiment down. University of Michigan survey found consumer sentiment falling to 48.1% in September, down nearly 13% from a year ago. The nor'easter expected to batter the East Coast, causing cancellations, including 2 Ed Sheeran concerts outside of Boston tonight and tomorrow. This is ABC News.
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1: And we're back with Our American Stories and the story of Famous Amos. When we last left off, Wally had his sights set on an idea almost no one believed could work, a store devoted entirely to cookies. Here again is his daughter, Sarah.
2: It certainly was a Hail Mary for him. His car had been repossessed at one point. He could not pay his bills. He had almost no clients. It had gotten to the point where he was done with the music industry. He was done with being a manager, and he wanted to try something entirely different. So he really bet on himself, which, you know, he had done time and time again successfully. So part of it feels very rational, and part of it also feels entirely insane. You know, at the time, there truly were no standalone cookie stores. It feels very commonplace now, but I cannot stress enough that this was just not a thing. A store that literally was only going to sell originally one type of cookie and milk, and then later several types of cookies and milk. He did not go the traditional business plan route. He did not know how to start a business. He had not been to business school. So he went to the people he knew. He went to people in the entertainment industry, right, to ask for the funds. And he put together a business plan with what he did have in terms of skills and understanding. And he put together a very good marketing plan. And he went to folks like John Rossica, who at the time was still working in kind of PR for the music industry. And he said, "Johnny, you know, you're my best friend. You gotta help me figure out how to sell this cookie." And he really just took a leap of faith. He finally just got fed up in the music industry altogether. And he went to a couple of clients and friends he knew in the industry. He had known Marvin Gaye for a number of years. And Marvin put in some of the initial money, along with Helen Reddy, another longtime friend of his from show business, who remained a friend for life. And Helen and Marvin and a couple of other folks put in the initial funding needed to open a standalone cookie store on Sunset Boulevard, Sunset and Formosa. And he went about figuring out how to open a cookie store. Had never run a business, had never mass-produced cookies, truly had no idea what he was doing, but just had faith in himself. And more than anything, he knew he could promote it.
3: Now, I'm going to reveal something that I've never before revealed on television. All right? It's a miracle cookie. The more you eat, the thinner you get.
4: Okay, I'm going to start. Ready?
3: Check me out. Come on. Let's have a cookie eating.
4: All right.
3: They even sound good, huh? Mm-hmm.
2: That was so key to Famous Amos's early success, is he treated the cookie like it was a client. Even had 8x10s made up of the cookie as though it was its headshot. He knew how to throw a party. He knew how to get people interested. He knew how to get people excited. He had picked a location that was really right in the heart of the music industry. And so you had studios nearby where artists could stop by late night and get cookies. He threw a block party opening day. Like, he knew how to drum up excitement for it and make this cookie and his store feel and become a very cool thing in a town that trades on coolness. In choosing his location, as I mentioned, he chose a location that was very much in the heart of kind of the Hollywood vibe at the time. Sunset Boulevard, 1975, was a very cool place to be. You had studios, you had TV shows taping nearby, you had record labels nearby. So you had a scene that had a lot of like late night traffic and famous people traffic and just foot traffic. And so it was right in the center of something, and he thought he could capitalize on that. And then he threw a really big block party and invited everyone he knew. And really, early on, always leaned in not just to the cookie being famous, but what could you associate the cookie with, right? Could you do a party as he did with Andy Warhol? Could you get Muhammad Ali to come and do an event, right? He understood

0: him doing management slash PR, the things he knew how to do from his career in the music industry. And he was just transferring it over to selling cookies rather than helping a client, you know, sell records or book gigs. But it was that same skill set. And, you know, for the rest of his life, that was really what he was the best at and also what he was the happiest at. He loved promoting. He loved promoting himself. He loved promoting cookies. Later in life, he loved promoting literacy. If it was something he really believed in that he felt was important to him, his family, the world, then he loved selling that. That was really when he was his happiest. He sent out hundreds of invites, had painted the whole parking lot behind the store. My brother Sean, my other two brothers, Michael and Gregory, flew out from New York to be a part of it. Everyone who was close to my dad really chipped in. My grandma Ruby worked behind the cash register. It was really a family affair. And I don't think he really knew if he was going to pull it off until the day of the event. But it was a huge block party, and there were, you know, hundreds of people there from the community, celebrity friends that he knew. They had a marching band, I think, that came through. Like, it was a vibe. And my brothers all remember it as just being this, like, extremely energetic, really special, incredible day. It really felt like Dad had created something magical, something different, something that had a spark and energy to it that you wanted to be a part of. And from there, word of mouth really spread. The party did a great job at kind of launching the cookie into the world and saying, hey, there's this cool new thing that you should go check out. And from there, it really quickly grew. And suddenly, he was selling in Macy's and Bloomingdale's in New York, and they were opening additional stores, and he was, you know, in the Macy's Thanksgiving Day Parade and traveling the world, really celebrating and pushing and trying to build a brand, which is not something he initially had planned to do or, frankly, had set up the company for. He wanted to, you know, have a store, have it be successful, make a business out of that. I don't think any part of how the company was initially set up or how my father thought about business was necessarily structured for a successful corporation or multi-franchised brand. It kind of got ahead of him really, really quickly. It was so successful so quickly that the problems that were to come were born out of the unexpected pace of success that he initially had.
1: And you've been listening to Sarah Amos tell the story of her father, Wally. My goodness, at a certain point, Wally just bet on himself. He was at wit's end, and it was basically, as Sarah said, a Hail Mary, opening up this cookie store at a very famous location, I mean, a very famous address, right in the heart of the entertainment business and the record business at the time, Sunset and Formosa. And this was his talent in the end. What we learned from Sarah is it's the talent to promote. He was using the techniques straight from social influencers of today's playbook. And in the end, he just loved selling. And he loved selling things he loved. And that would be, of course, his cookies himself. And down the line, as we'll learn, literacy itself. When we come back, more of the story of Famous Amos, of Wally Amos, on Our American Stories. 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

0: Hey folks, Grant here at Southern Tier Sports Corner in Ithaca, your spot for trading, ripping, and talking everything hobby. Let's get into the card report.
1: Thanks, Grant. All right, let's fire this up. Trade night this past weekend was a huge success, along with the CNY Expo. Thanks to all who came out. The next trade night is October 3rd. Bowman football launches September 30th. You'll be casing college and NFL stars like CJ Carr from Notre Dame and Mendoza, of course, but also you can find autos from greats like Barry Sanders, too. Last week, Southern Tier Sports Corner had a massive, and I mean massive, pull in the shop. Cooper Flagg RPA, rookie patch autograph quad relic of 10 cards from Motif Basketball worth upwards of $10,000. 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Oh!

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0: And we're back with Our American Stories and the story of Famous Amos. When we last left off, Wally Amos's first cookie store had become a sensation, but its rapid success was beginning to outgrow the business behind it. Here again is Wally's daughter, Sarah, with the rest of the story.
1: His friend Chuck Cassell helped him do all the packaging. It was this photo of him pointing towards kind of a hovering cookie floating in the sky, has his Panama woven hat on, has his kind of gauze Indian style 1970s shirt, giant smile, full beard. It is this very iconic image of my dad pointing at a cookie, and above that in blue script with a great underline, Famous Amos Cookies. That image went everywhere. I mean, that image is in the Smithsonian now. That image was so clear and enticing and joyful. And this was not a time in which you had Black spokespeople doing a lot. Along with the cookie, he really put himself out there. And there was not a TV spot, a radio interview, a store promotion, a collaboration, a commercial, a print piece, a blurb in a newspaper that if my dad had the opportunity to do to promote the brand, he wasn't going to do. He did it all. He worked nonstop to get the name and branding of that company front and center with as many people as he could. He was on cloud nine. It is in this period that he meets my mom on a flight. She's a flight attendant, and they start a whirlwind romance. They decide, largely led by my dad, to move back to Hawaii. My mom had never even been to Hawaii until they moved there, and they start a life there. He really was leading this larger-than-life personality. All of the fame and the persona and the confidence that he exuded to help sell the brand, he really was doing his best to live that life. This is really where a tale of two Wally Amoses starts to come up, because he was having incredible success on a kind of superficial level. He was on the cover of Time magazine. He was on Taxi. He was on The Jeffersons. He was arguably one of the most famous Black men in America, with one of the most famous brands in America. But at the same time, you know, he had at this point now three children, three boys from two different women, and the relationships with all of them were deeply frayed. And the company itself, while wildly successful from a promotional standpoint, was barely making payroll from a financial standpoint. This is really where you start to see things diverge in kind of the public perception of the life of Wally Amos and the private perception and reality.
2: A friend of mine has a great quote. She says, when you're going through hell, don't stop to take pictures.
1: It was just that is who Wally is. It was something that he was comfortable navigating between, even at the expense of others. Because I think deep down, he did always think it was for good. And he did use his fame and his notoriety as much as he could to help with literacy and with causes and with other people. But he kind of, as my mom says, somewhere Wally Amos got lost in the world of Famous Amos. You know, he understood the promotional part. He didn't understand the business part. And so they expand so quickly, and they are trying to just keep things afloat, and they are not able to make payroll, and they are not bringing in enough cash versus how much they're putting out. And just a lot of bad business practice decisions were made early on. Some of the wrong people were trusted in terms of people he brought on for the business. And so eventually they start taking in outside investors, and he is diluting his shares of the company more and more just in order to bring in more cash to keep it all going. And, you know, I think some of that is to blame on the fact that he's a guy with a GED who had no formal business training. And from there, he just kind of faked it till he made it. Also, part of it is like he was a guy who, once he had had a taste of fame, loved a certain lifestyle. And he wanted to live that lifestyle and fly first class and stay in the fancy hotels and be the success story that he was projecting, even if they didn't necessarily have the money as a business to sustain that lifestyle. And so eventually they take on so many investors and the company goes through so many different hands that he finds himself with pretty much no ownership of it whatsoever. And at that point, the owners start making decisions that he doesn't necessarily agree with as they try to really formalize the business and make it a sustainable business. You know, it is as much about the promotion and branding that my dad did early on that made it a household name as it is about some of the compromises and practical business decisions that got made by other people that allowed the business to continue to scale and be sustainable and make money. But that did not work for my dad necessarily. And so he eventually ends up signing a piece of paper that gives the company all legal rights to his name and likeness in perpetuity. And at the time, he didn't even totally know what he was signing. And my mom had asked him, should you get a lawyer? No, Golds, it's fine. And at the time, he was still with the company. So they presented this as a thing of, well, we need you to sign this so that we can keep doing this and that. But my dad had no plans on walking away. And then when he did walk away, he didn't really think about that piece of paper. So he goes and he tries to start a new cookie company, Chip and Cookie, with my mom and these two cute little chocolate chip cookie characters. And he gets sued by Famous Amos because they say, well, we own your name and likeness for everything. And so he goes to court and spends, you know, a fair amount of time and a lot of money that he didn't even really have in court fighting to be able to use his own name and likeness for cookies. And there's a bit of my dad just then chasing the glory that came with Famous Amos again and again and again in trying to start new cookie companies, none of which are able to achieve even a fraction of the success that Famous Amos was. And to this day, his name and likeness in regards to cookies are still solely owned by the Famous Amos company. My mom talks about how he barely made cookies for over a year, the thing he loved the most in the world. But as he went on in life, he really, as he did with almost every experience, he tried to turn it into a teachable moment for himself and for others, but it clearly weighed on him forever. And there was a brief period in the late 90s, early 2000s, where he came back to Famous Amos and did some spokesperson work for them, but he wanted the company to be his, and so to follow their rules and the things they wanted, he was not capable of doing. And I was always so frustrated about it at the time, but over the years, I have understood that, you know, if you start something, if something is solely yours, and you start it and you build it and you love it and you grow it, and one day it is not yours, it would be hard to suddenly have someone else telling you how you can be a part of it. And so eventually he did just fully walk away from it. But he was never not proud of it. He never, if someone came up to says, oh, you're Famous Amos, oh, I love those cookies, he would never shy away from that. He was always very proud of what he accomplished. And I do think, even at the end, is proud and I hope happy that his legacy is still connected with that brand. But man, it was complicated. He did just want a better life, not just for his family, but for everyone he knew. He really did want people to be happy and have joy. The relentless optimism was insanely annoying to me as a child, but it was so deeply genuine to him as a person. Bringing any sort of peace or happiness to other people, that is what he would be the most proud of and ideally want to be his true legacy.
3: A lot of people will come into your life, some will help you, but you cannot give them your power. The only limitations there are those that you place on yourself. You can all soar like eagles.
0: And a terrific job on the production, editing, and storytelling by our own Madison Derricotte. And a special thanks to Sarah Amos for sharing the story of her father Check out her podcast, Tough Cookie. That's Tough Cookie. You can learn so much more about Wally Amos's life and what a story she told. And it is complicated when people get into business without the proper knowledge. And one day, the company he was running was being run into the ground. And he lost the business and lost his name and likeness too. But always, he was proud of what he achieved, proud about what he'd built, and kept a positive attitude even if it infuriated some of those around him. The story of Wally Amos, the story of Famous Amos Cookies, here on Our American Stories. 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
12: Today, plenty of sunshine with some overnight clouds and a 5-degree guarantee of 68. Tonight, partly cloudy and more seasonable to low of 48. Saturday, increasing clouds with breezy conditions and a high of 67. Sunday, mostly cloudy with scattered rain and gusty winds, high 64. For a complete first warning forecast, tune into WENY News. I'm meteorologist Connor Friedman.
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13: News. I'm Mike Dubusky. President Trump and Chinese President Xi Jinping wrapping up a meeting over tea at the White House just moments ago. The Chinese leader speaking through a translator.
14: I want to thank the honorable president and the first lady for everything they've done for myself and my wife during this visit.
13: It's unclear what the two leaders discussed at their meetings this week or what policy will come of any of it. Even still, President Trump said today that it's been a productive visit.
15: We've made great strides. Very positive for both countries.
13: The group is now on its way to the National Archives for a tour. The 3-day visit comes against the backdrop of a growing trade war with China, an increasingly fervent debate over artificial intelligence, and the war in Iran. Speaking of that conflict, Iran's president is among the many world leaders gathered in New York City for the UN General Assembly. ABC News Chief White House Correspondent Mary Bruce.
16: Our Martha Raddatz getting to spend some time with the Iranian president, meeting him at the UN, getting a remarkable look and window into what he thinks of this war and where it is headed. heading. He says, quote, it is impossible for the U.S. to make Iran surrender, even though he acknowledged, quote, the U.S. has the power to destroy anything and everything. He also claimed that most of the U.S. bases in the region are no longer usable.
13: A 17-year-old student was killed in a shooting outside Westbury High School in Houston today. Police say they believe this to be an isolated incident and that there was never a threat inside the building. That suspect is still at large. A nor'easter has developed off the coast of North Carolina, sparking severe weather warnings up and down the eastern seaboard. ABC News chief meteorologist Ginger Z.
17: The coastal advisories all the way from South Carolina up to Maine, those waves up to 12 feet. The piling of water will only be added to by tops 2 to 6 inches of rain.
13: Wind gusts up to 60 miles an hour are possible for parts of the Northeast tomorrow. 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
3: It's Matt Aceto. Several Ithaca College students are moving due to a public health issue. The Ithacan reports students in two rooms in the West Tower have been relocated after birds left an excessive amount of excrement on their windows. School officials say it's safer for the kids to move while the issue is addressed. IC personnel are working to install perch deterrents on the building. Cornell football has its home opener tomorrow. The Big Red hosts Yale at 1 o'clock. Cornell head coach Dan Swanstrom says Yale has great athletes. He adds the Bulldogs are well coached. Meantime, road work is underway at Cornell. Crews are milling on the south section of Garden Ave and the adjoining campus road intersection. Officials say the work will continue through Saturday and a paving schedule will be announced at a later date. Drivers should use caution in the work zone or avoid that area if possible. A parking lot in Johnson City is temporarily closed. The Isabel Street Municipal Lot is blocked off until further notice. Officials say crews are excavating and reconstructing that lot. It's located on the corner of Main Street and North Arch Streets. And a Tioga County town is hiring. Berkshire is seeking a court clerk and a bookkeeper. Both positions are part-time. Applicants should have at least 2 years of related experience. Local news matters. For more headlines, head to 607newsnow.com. We cover Tioga County, Tompkins County, and Cortland County as well. In Ithaca, I'm Matt Aceto.
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5: Today, mostly sunny with clouds building overnight and a 5-degree guarantee of 68. Tonight, partly cloudy with a low of 48. Saturday, clouds increase and breezy conditions with a high of 67. Sunday, mostly cloudy with light rain and gusty winds, high 64. For a complete first morning forecast, tune into WENY News. I'm meteorologist Connor Frydoff.
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11: All right, let's do it. 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
12: Yo.
11: Well, wrapped up the big UN hoot, Danny. And Benjamin Netanyahu, Israeli Prime Minister, talking yesterday. People walking out.
12: Yeah. Oh, yeah. Well, of course.
11: And he called them cowards.
12: Yeah, he did. And, man, he did not mince words talking about the mayor of New York City as well, Zoran Mamdani.
11: No, he did not.
13: You praise criminals convicted of supporting Hamas. You count as friends people like Hassan Piker, who said America deserved 9/11. America deserved 9/11. Some friends you have. You invite into your home a Palestinian journalist who filmed Hamas terrorists beating and torturing Israeli hostages and later admitted that he refused to publish the videos in order to protect, you guessed it, the terrorists.

0: straight to you. Phone out live to her followers. That's how NA by Mario Correa begins.
1: Who's she talking to?
0: Us. Until the most powerful woman in the house walks in behind her. Four-inch heels, Armani suit, not her first rodeo.
1: And the new congresswoman?
0: First rodeo. One knows how the place works, the other wants to know who it works for, and both of them are right about something.
1: That's the part I love. You can't pick a side.
0: NA is a fiery and funny peek into the halls of power that asks what it means to lead and what it takes to save a country.
1: A good night out, and something to talk about all the way home.
0: NA runs September 9th through 27th at Kitchen Theater Company. 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
2: I'm Dan Loney with Your Money Now. A federal appeals court in Washington, D.C. has upheld the Pentagon's blacklisting of AI giant Anthropic as a supply chain risk. In the 2-1 decision, the two judges voting in support of the Pentagon's move said it was not arbitrary or unconstitutional. They added that the continued integration of Claude into the Pentagon's systems did present a national security risk. Microsoft is changing its strategy on its Copilot AI platform so that it can better compete with Anthropic. An update to its Copilot app released on Friday shows that it will be able to both code and handle complex productivity tasks. The goal is to see more Microsoft 365 customers stay with its products instead of jumping to the competitor. Wall Street stocks are higher across the board at the moment. The Dow Industrial Average is up more than 100 points. The NASDAQ is up by about a tenth of 1%. And that is Your Money Now.
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5: All right, number 5. Former Senator Kyrsten Sinema's former bodyguard and romantic partner has been arrested after allegedly breaking into her home and throwing 22 paintings into her pool.
6: Oh, my God. That is some,
7: into the pool.
5: That is wild stuff going on. Number 4.
4: Because well, you knew those paintings meant something to her. That's vicious.
5: It really is.
4: Dang.
5: Number 4, a CDC global travel advisory has been issued for polio. Actually, it's been updated for more than 2 dozen countries. And guess what? It includes Germany and the UK. You know,
4: really,
5: the vaccination rates in Germany are actually very high. However, there is a new population there coming from countries that are listed as having a problem with polio.
4: How about that?
5: Yeah, same with the UK.
4: Diversity is our strength.
5: Mm-hmm, absolutely. Number 3, speaking of Europe, President Emmanuel Macron of France said that France plans to send troops to Saudi Arabia to help protect a refinery and crude oil pipeline in the Red Sea, in the port of Yanbu.
4: The translation on that one, Mr. President, we're sorry we weren't there for you before.
5: Well, it's...
4: I'm doing a terrible accent.
8: Now this is our oil. Oh, no. Sacre bleu. Mon Dieu.
4: Yeah.
8: It's terrible.
5: Yes. Number 2, the president of Iran says the gay Ayatollah is alive and well, but hasn't been seen on video for security reasons. Number 1, U.S. Army Reserve is weighing whether it can supply Southern Command with a military police brigade, surgical teams, and a theater-wide logistics command within 120 days. And planning, U.S. officials say, is aimed at Cuba. I I think we have enough irons in the fire right now. I don't know if we need to start adding Cuba to the portfolio, but okay. Those are the top five stories that we're watching today.
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4: There you go. Speaking of sports, I guess you would say a bit of an upset last night.
7: How about it?
4: One freezing cold take.
9: The Atlanta Falcons have no chance of beating the Green Bay Packers.
4: Mike Wilbon, ESPN. Whew, no chance.
7: What, for the first 3 minutes?
4: Yeah, that was something, huh?
7: Wow, no kidding. I mean, opening drive. They go down and score a touchdown.
4: And then, then they just got blown out.
7: It was just bad all the way around.
4: But I bring that up because of football. Did you see the trailer for the Madden movie with Nick Cage?
7: I did.
5: I really want to see it.
7: Me too.
4: Yes, the one thing, and you got to know this going in, and I'll play part of the trailer, is it still sounds like Nick Cage. There's no way you can separate that.
5: No.
4: You know what I'm saying? Is it going in?
10: Roy, disguise!
11: How much time with you?
12: He's a genius.
13: John Madden.
14: My dad says once you start working, you'll never stop.
4: Does that sound like Madden at all?
5: No.
7: No, that's what I thought too when I first saw the trailer.
5: It's funny because Christian Bale as Al Davis, I had trouble picking out. I was like, oh my gosh, that is Christian Bale. Oh my gosh, he does such a good job getting in character. Meanwhile, the lead is just Nicolas Cage in a fat suit. It's incredible.
4: It really is, but I still want to see it.
5: Yes.
7: Frank Caliendo busy. It's the best Madden I've ever heard.
4: That is true. Yeah. That's a great point, Scott. Okay, a lot to get to. A Texas Democratic candidate defended grooming in school?
5: Yeah.
4: We got to get to that. What's your story coming up?

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1: If you have ideas for Ithaca's DRI, there's still time. Nan Rohr at the Downtown Ithaca Alliance tells us October 1st is the deadline for submitting projects to redevelop the West State Street corridor. After that, they'll be reviewed.
2: Pretty much at that October local planning committee meeting.
1: The committee must send in suggestions to the state by the end of 2026.
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3: ABC News, I'm Mike Dubosky. President Trump says he had a very productive meeting with Chinese President Xi Jinping yesterday in Washington, though neither side has announced any policy or decision related to issues like trade or the war in Iran. ABC News national security and defense analyst Mick Mulroy says artificial intelligence, also a key topic.
4: Not only is it the issues that are directly involving artificial intelligence, but there's also the technology that goes into that, the chips that the United States has, that China wants, that Taiwan makes a lot of, the critical earth minerals that China has that we want.
3: The Supreme Court has ruled that the Trump administration can use a federal citizenship database to screen for non-citizen voters. However, the immediate impact of this ruling is unclear. States are prohibited by law from purging their voter rolls within 90 days of an election. And a nor'easter expected to bring heavy rain to the Northeast this weekend. This is ABC News.
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1: It's Matt Aceto. Zero Waste Ithaca is hoping for a clean seasonal celebration. The environmental group is urging anyone attending this year's Apple Harvest Fest to skip single-use items and bring their own. Anyone with a reusable cup, water bottle, food container for leftovers, utensils, napkin, or bag can stop at the Zero Waste Ithaca table for a free sticker that says, "I brought my own to Applefest 2026. A traffic delay is likely in downtown Ithaca. Crews are doing paving work associated with water and sewer pipe replacement on North Meadow Street. City officials say the left lane of North Meadow will be closed between Cascadilla and Estee Street during work hours,

0: project is scheduled to wrap up on Wednesday. Moving on, authorities in Cortland County will collect unused drugs. Sheriff Mark Helm says you can drop off old meds at three locations tomorrow.
1: We will be at the Cortlandville Fire Department from 9 to noon, the Marathon Village Green by the high school from 9 to 11 in the morning, and the Homer Fire Department from 9 to 11.
0: He adds some items will not be accepted.
1: We try not to take any liquids or sharps.
0: Organizers say the event is a safe and environmentally friendly way to get rid of old drugs. And Dryden Ambulance is marking a milestone. The group is hosting a reception tomorrow, celebrating 50 years of providing emergency medical services to Dryden and the surrounding area. It starts at 1 tomorrow afternoon at the Dryden Fire Department. Local news matters. I'm Matt Aceto.
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3: Today, plenty of sunshine with some overnight clouds and a 5-degree guarantee of 68. Tonight, partly cloudy and more seasonable, the low of 48. Saturday, increasing clouds with breezy conditions and a high of 67. Sunday, mostly cloudy with scattered rain and gusty winds, high 64. For a complete first warning forecast, tune into WENY News. I'm meteorologist Connor Fryhoff.
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10: Today, mostly sunny with clouds building overnight and a 5-degree guarantee of 68. Tonight, partly cloudy with a low of 48. Saturday, clouds increase and breezy conditions with a high of 67. Sunday, mostly cloudy with light rain and gusty winds, high 64. For a complete first morning forecast, tune into WENY News. I'm meteorologist Connor Friedhoff.
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11: From ABC News, I'm Mike Dubusky. Ruling along ideological lines, the Supreme Court has now rejected an argument that had prohibited the Trump administration from revamping a citizenship database to verify voters. However, the majority opinion noted the impact of this ruling, effectively giving the green light to that revamp, will be blunted in the short term, as the National Voter Registration Act prohibits states from purging voters from the rolls within 90 days of an election. China's President Xi Jinping is wrapping up his 3-day visit to Washington today, touring the National Archives with President Trump and the First Lady. No substantive policy has come out of the trip so far, though President Trump did say earlier today they'd had some very productive meetings.
12: We've had a tremendous visit from two spectacular people, and we really enjoyed it, and I think we've made tremendous strides.
11: Another chapter in the story of Nolan Wells, with his family now releasing his autopsy report. ABC News Chief Investigative Correspondent Aaron Katursky.
13: The family of Nolan Wells is releasing the Mississippi State Medical Examiner's autopsy report, listing the cause of his death as undetermined. The 18-year-old football player's body was pulled from the water off the Mississippi Gulf Coast after Wells spent July 4th with friends on Horn Island.
14: A grand jury was presented with this autopsy and found his death consistent with drowning and concluded there was no evidence of a crime.
13: His family said Wells had unexplained injuries.
11: There is no statute of limitations on homicide cases in Mississippi. A growing nor'easter has already brought high winds and dangerous conditions to parts of the East Coast.
15: On North Carolina's Outer Banks, parts of Highway 12, a crucial main artery there, badly damaged. Nearby homes also threatened. And along the Virginia coast, entire neighborhoods underwater.
11: ABC's Hannah Bata. Over the weekend, the storm is expected to creep up the East Coast, with heavy rain expected as far north as Boston. 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
3: Good afternoon and happy Friday. I'm Matt

0: few atoms. Ithaca's Apple Harvest Festival is back for its 44th year. Alderperson Margaret Fabrizio.
1: This is the largest festival of this kind in the county and in the region, and it typically draws like 50,000 attendees. It's a mega amount of work to pull off. The Downtown Ithaca Alliance, has done this for so many years.
0: The festival runs until 8 p.m. today on and around the Ithaca Commons. It'll be open from 10 a.m. to 6 p.m. Saturday and Sunday. In related news, an environmental group is hoping that seasonal celebration is a clean one. Zero Waste Ithaca is urging anyone attending this year's Harvest Festival to skip single-use items and bring their own. Anyone with a reusable cup, water bottle, food container for leftovers, utensils, napkin, or bag can stop at the Zero Waste Ithaca table for a free I Brought My Own to Apple Fest 2026 sticker. Representative Alexandria Ocasio-Cortez is coming to Ithaca. Commonly referred to as AOC, the Congresswoman is participating in a Students versus Billionaires Town Hall on Sunday. The event starts at 5 at the Conference Center downtown and will feature student questions. It's part of an effort to boost turnout in Democratic strongholds ahead of the November election. Ocasio-Cortez is seeking another term in New York's 14th congressional district. And Dryden Ambulance is marking a milestone. The group is hosting a reception tomorrow celebrating 50 years of providing emergency medical services to Dryden and its surrounding areas. The public is welcome and light refreshments will be served. It starts at 1 o'clock Saturday afternoon at the Dryden Fire Department. I'm Matthew Adams.
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3: Today, plenty of sunshine with some overnight clouds and a 5-degree guarantee of 68. Tonight, partly cloudy and more seasonable with a low of 48. Saturday, increasing clouds with breezy conditions and a high of 67. Sunday, mostly cloudy with scattered rain and gusty winds, high 64. For a complete first warning forecast, tune into WENY News. I'm meteorologist Connor Friedel.
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12: The Markley, Van Camp, and Robbins Show. Jamie Markley, David Van Camp, Scott Robbins. Breaking news. Iran doesn't want nukes.
13: Oh, yeah.
12: Yeah. That's what I'm being told.
13: Did they say that?
12: Yeah.
13: They don't want nukes.
14: Well, Brett Baer.
13: So. Okay. Well.
14: Yeah. Brett Baer from Fox News interviewed the president of Iran who said, hey, we don't want nuclear weapons. Why would you even think we did?
15: Do you want a nuclear bomb or not?
16: Not at all. Not at all. Our martyred, esteemed supreme leader, he had announced several times that from a religious decree, it is unholy, it is religiously illegal to have weapons of mass destruction.
15: Buried deep under a mountain. Why do you do that if you don't want to hide it?
16: No. We said we're willing to dilute them. It's not a big deal. We are willing to submit ourselves to verification, sir. The problem is that America, instead of conducting dialogue, they descend into the arena by bombing us first, by blocking every pathway. We are ready. This is not the way to conduct yourself on the world stage.
12: Got it.
13: Boy, getting lectured by that guy.
12: Something, isn't it?
14: It is quite a thing.
13: It really is. Yeah.
12: Yeah. I noticed you're building a deer stand, and you bought camouflage and a rifle. Are you planning on deer hunting?
13: Oh.
12: Yeah. Not at all.
14: No, why would you even think that?
12: What?
14: What's this deer urine thing doing here? Well, I don't know.
12: I just like to get up in that stand that you call a deer stand, and I just like to take in nature.
14: I call it my peer stand because I just peer at the woods.
12: Yeah.
13: Yeah.
12: It's my meditation place. Nice. And I got my little carpet that I kneel on there.
13: Basically, I got some cans I shoot.
12: Yeah.
13: You know, but
14: anyway. Oh, and yeah. As far as that deer urine, I just like the smell. Okay.
12: There you go. Yeah. Air freshener. Okay. So obviously, you can't believe that. You know what else? They're proposing a 7-day plan to reopen the Strait of Hormuz.
14: Oh, yeah.
12: You can trust that, too.
13: 7-day plan, you say?
12: Yes.
13: Mm-hmm.
12: Yeah.
13: Okay.
12: Just everyone is pretty cynical at this point.
13: The thing is, this guy's got no sway.
12: Mm-hmm.
13: So what he thinks? He's got no guns.
12: Yeah. It doesn't really matter what he says.
13: Hamas got to say. That's who we really need to talk to. Yeah.
12: Well, it's the military guard.
13: Well, yeah.
12: The RGC.
13: Who are linked with.
12: Yes.
13: Of course.
12: Uh-huh.
13: Gosh dang.
12: Hey, David, you had an update on the reporter who filmed people harassing Jews?
14: Yeah, remember that? We talked about the Canadian Broadcasting Corporation reporter who was harassed by pro-Hamas people on his way to a Yom Kippur service. He posted video on it and then talked about his experience, and his dad was an Austrian Jew who escaped the Holocaust. And he posted video of them saying, you're going to go to hell and blah, blah, blah. He's been pulled off the air as a disciplinary hearing is underway.
12: For what?
14: Well, for its part, CBC refuses to say who complained, but apparently there was some sort of complaint lodged. It is known, though, according to the Toronto Sun, that Canadian for Justice and Peace in the Middle East mounted a campaign against this guy and made what it called a formal complaint about him.
12: Oh, okay.
13: Yeah.
14: Like, bullcrap. Right. Really? Yeah. You're going to just go after this guy for pointing out, hey, they're like protesting outside of a Yom Kippur service and they were harassing me. And as a Jew, I don't feel very comfortable with that, is what the guy said.
12: Right. Yeah, that was a big topic of conversation yesterday in New York City. Because Netanyahu, when he's speaking to the UN, is talking about how Jews don't feel safe.
14: Mm-hmm.
12: Which is true. Mm-hmm. And on college campuses.
13: Well, no.
12: It's kind of crazy. Now, I'm sure you saw the video of people getting arrested, the protesters, in their white T-shirts. Susan Sarandon and others. She wears you out, Scott. You used to like her, too.
13: I liked her in, you know, the Kevin Costner movie.
12: Yeah, Bull Durham.
13: Yeah, it was fun. You know, she was fun. She was good in that. Annie. Is Annie? Yeah, I liked it.
12: Was she Annie?
13: Yeah.
12: I never saw it.
13: Yeah.
12: You never saw
13: Bull Durham? Oh, okay.
12: Oh, I saw Bull Durham.
13: Yeah.
12: I thought you were saying she was in some adaptation of Annie.
13: Oh, no.
12: Oh, that was her character in the movie.
13: Yeah,
12: got it.
13: Yeah, Annie. Yeah.
12: Okay.
13: Yeah, she was fine in that.
12: Yeah,
13: no,
12: a lot of times, if you went back to the 80s and a lot of times 90s and even somewhat beyond, you had no idea what people really thought about different issues. Some were very vocal and out there, but a lot of actors and actresses, it's like, whatever. You just went and saw the movie. Now it's like this thing where you got to try to separate it.
14: Yeah.
13: Yeah.
12: If you're going to watch something.
13: Remember she met Tim Robbins on the set of Bull Durham.
12: Yes.
13: Yeah, and then they got married and he was much younger than her and
12: they were together for years.
13: Yeah, until he finally went, wait, what am I doing?
12: Is that how the whole thing went down? It was just sort of the way it played out in your mind, right?
13: Yeah, the taillights after that.
12: Yeah.
13: Squealing sound of burning rubber from the driveway.
12: Oh, boy. Crazy story out of Texas, David.
14: Mm-hmm.
12: Man, daycare accused of running a fight club in Fort Worth.
13: Oh,
12: family is suing the daycare for $1 million. We just had one of these stories in Chicago.
13: I read this story today. I'm like, holy smokes.
12: Oh, yeah.
13: Really?
12: Yes.
13: Four-year-olds?
12: Correct.
13: Well, you know what happened, don't you?
12: What?
13: They went home and told their parents there was a fight club. That's the first rule.
12: Dude.
8: You do not talk about fight club.
12: Thought everybody knew that.
13: And the little kids went home and babbled it to their parents.
14: Well, the kids are going to fight anyway. You might as well make a little bit of money off of it. I assume that there was some, I don't know, is Poly Market on this now?
12: Don't know. Substitute teacher encouraged four-year-old kids to fight.
13: Yeah, there you go.
14: Gosh. It's not funny, but it's so ridiculous that I have to laugh.
12: I know. Well, I think the kids had the rules they talked to the other kids about.
9: First rule is you do not

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2: I'm Dan Loney with Your Money Now. Before the Trump-Xi summit in Washington, data shows that U.S. businesses ramped up orders for Chinese goods. The China Beige Book, which is a New York-based research firm, saw a plus 13 in the number of companies seeing an increase. That number had been a plus 3 in August and a negative 12 one year earlier. Shares of Meta are down more than 3% today, but despite the decline, Meta's recent success is tied to the debut of its Muse AI agent, which has been very popular. KeyBank analyst Justin Patterson has set the price target at $900 a share. It currently sits around $780. The markets are picking up momentum to end the week. The Dow Jones Industrial Average is up by more than 400 points. The NASDAQ is up by more than 100. West Texas crude is now lower by about 3%, sitting at around $91 a barrel. And that is Your Money Now.
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4: 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Jamie Markley, David Van Camp, Scott Robbins. 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
6: 1, 2, 3, 4, 5.
7: CDC global travel advisory issued for polio has been updated, warning American travelers to take precautions when traveling to more than 24 countries. Most of them are in like sub-Saharan Africa, North Africa, the Middle East. Oh, well, Germany and the UK are in the mix there.
4: Diversity is their strength. Yes.
7: I'm figuring out how they're going to blame this on RFK Jr. Number 4, President Macron in France says that the French plan to send troops to Saudi Arabia to protect a refinery and a crude oil pipeline in the Red Sea port of Yanbu. This comes as, the diesel shock is not necessarily, actually it's not mostly because of the war with Iran. It's because Ukraine is blowing up oil refineries in Russia.
4: Yeah.
7: And there's a whole lot of things going boom there, including some American interests, not necessarily in Russia, but connected to that infrastructure.
4: It's amazing, man. We were talking about this off air the other day. Remember the predictions when Russia was going in? That Zelensky would not live to see the end of the weekend.
7: Yeah.
4: And if someone could have predicted what's going on now, I don't think a lot of people would have believed it.
7: Right. No. Well, and there are American policymakers who are very upset with Ukraine because it's like, hey, man, you're screwing us over right now.
4: Oh, yeah.
7: We've sent a lot of money and equipment to your country, and now you're making us pay the price? What's going on here? Hey, hold on a second. And Europe's doing the same thing, too, because Europe, people are going to freeze to death this winter.
4: Well, here's the question, then. Because from everything that I had read for months after this war started, it seemed like it was completely unwinnable for Ukraine. Just because of numbers, more than anything else. Do you still think that?
7: I do.
4: like in the end?
7: It depends. I've always said this. It depends on how you define victory. Like,
4: right.
7: Does that mean they have to cede some territory?
4: Okay. Yeah, I don't see Russia doing that.
7: Right.
4: Like, territory that they've taken over? Yeah. I don't see that happening, do you?
7: No.
4: But to hold off from anything else, maybe.
7: Maybe. All right. And number three, the president of Iran says the gay Ayatollah is alive and well. Had a long conversation with him just a couple weeks ago.
5: And Mitch McConnell.
7: Yeah, right. It hasn't been seen on video for security reasons, is what they say.
4: Okay, so we're waiting, as far as our bet, Scott, that I say he's alive, you say he's dead. We got to see video. And then that would settle it that he would be alive. So you wouldn't say that, well, it's AI doctored or something like that.
5: Well, right? if unless it looks that way, yeah.
4: Okay. All right, I'm just trying to figure out how we're going to settle the bet.
7: Well, it's been long enough, I don't even know if he can settle it. Let's say they find his corpse today. Well, we don't know when he died.
4: That's true.
5: Yeah, true.
4: We'll let you be the judge of it, right, David.
7: Number two, the U.S. Army Reserve is weighing whether it can supply Southern Command with a military police brigade, surgical teams, and a theater-wide logistics command within 120 days, as the U.S. evidently is preparing for some sort of invasion of

0: There's one man on this earth who really, truly gets it.
1: The poverty level, listen to me, is the lowest today in the United States than any time in recorded history. You got that, Mr.? The poverty rate, slightly over 10%, where it was hovering forever around 12, 14%, is the lowest in recorded history.
0: Mark Levin is on the radio.
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3: ABC News, I'm Mike Dubusky. Chinese President Xi Jinping says he expects to meet President Trump two more times before the end of the year as the two leaders conclude Xi's three-day visit to Washington. Here's what the Chinese leader had to say earlier today through a translator.
4: The president and I are like two people that's charting the course for the great ship of China-U.S. relations.
3: The visit comes amid a growing trade standoff with China, as well as a new raft of concerns over artificial intelligence. The Supreme Court has given the green light for the Trump administration to revamp a national citizenship database as a way to stop non-citizens from voting. President Trump has characterized non-citizen voting as a pressing threat to free and fair elections, but audits of voter rolls have suggested that voting by non-citizens is exceedingly rare. And a nor'easter is bearing down on the mid-Atlantic, expected to drop several inches of rain and bring damaging winds through the weekend. This is ABC News.
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5: I'm Matthew Adams. U.S. News and World Report has released its list for best 2027 universities in the country. Cornell is tied with Carnegie Mellon University at number 14, down two spots from last year. It's the second consecutive year of decline for the Big Red, which was ranked number 11 in 2025. Cornell remains the number two school for veterans. In related news, SUNY Cortland, one of the top public schools in New York. Cortland climbed four spots to number 9 in this year's rankings from U.S. News and World Report. The Red Dragons also jumped eight spots in the Regional Universities North list, coming in at number 25. In both instances, Cortland ranks second among similar SUNY schools. A Johnson City man faces multiple charges in the town of Union. John Wally is accused of intentionally setting fire to a residence, though no one was home at the time. State police say the 39-year-old fled and fought when they tried to arrest him. He was ultimately taken into custody just after 12 o'clock Tuesday morning. Wally is charged with arson, assault with intent to cause injury to a police officer, attempted robbery, and two misdemeanors. Elsewhere in Johnson City, a parking lot is temporarily closed.
6: The Isabel Street Municipal Lot is blocked off until further notice. Officials say crews are excavating and reconstructing the lot. It's located on the corner of Main Street and North Arch Street.

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1: And heading back to the Hill, the Cornell Chorus is getting ready for a concert. Students will sing at Bailey Hall tomorrow night at 6. 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I'm Matthew Adams.
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3: Today, mostly sunny with clouds building overnight and a 5-degree guarantee of 68. Tonight, partly cloudy with a low of 48. Saturday, clouds increase and breezy conditions with a high of 67. Sunday, mostly cloudy with light rain and gusty winds, high 64. For a complete first morning forecast, tune into WENY News. I'm meteorologist Connor Frydoff.
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0: Silencio is the name of the song.
1: Silent. Sorry, but Jack White wants his sound back.
0: See, you hear how it's they're trying to modernize it and with the guitars.
2: Yeah. I'm glad you said that because I couldn't pick it up initially. It's very modern sounding.
0: Yeah. And I was thinking, okay, if, say, 15 years had gone by and I hadn't heard anything from U2 or any of the political nonsense or things that have been said and I just heard

0: get in that guy's way. Whatever.
1: Right.
0: I'll make mine quick. Do we even have time? I don't have to do the story. I just happened to see this thing online. People were talking about what's an open secret in Hollywood.
1: Yeah.
0: And there's a bunch of them.
1: Oh.
0: Like, a lot of dudes are taking steroids. apparently, everybody's got herpes.
1: Yeah.
0: Yeah. Like, that's just something that's just known in Hollywood. Well, gosh. Hey. All right, we got to set you up with our Friday Five and a news update next.

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9: 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And on a Sunday, when it was brunch, they used to knock on my door. And I still do that to the others now that have moved in, to go to brunch together. 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I really appreciated their friendship and caring. And now I sit with friends from the third floor and the second floor B wing, and other residents join that, so we make more friendships.
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0: The Markley Van Camp and Robin Show. 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
1: Bono killed Dolly Parton. You convinced me.
2: Bono didn't kill Dolly Parton.
0: No, you wanted to know the story as far as what was the deal as far as Bono went with Dolly Parton. And it was, he had asked Dolly to be a part of a project inspired by Irish folk music, but instead she offered her song Torn. Bono and Snow Patrol's Johnny McDade rewrote the lyrics around a mother who's watching her family split apart. And that's going to be on the new U2 album out in November. Bono said when she got ill, she got out of her bed to sing this song. And you can hear that. And I can't even listen to it now. She sang her heart out, and I cannot believe that's an 80-year-old woman. And I flippantly said, Bono killed Dolly.
2: Mm-hmm. Yeah.
0: I didn't really mean that.
2: No.
1: I'm all in.
0: But yeah. So that's how the duet came about, to answer the question.
2: So they were not in the studio at the same time together. They mailed their parts back and forth, I'm guessing.
0: It kind of sounds like that. Yeah. I don't think he was there around her bed.
2: Exactly.
0: Because I heard she only let some people, you know, see her. And I think it was just the makeup artist.
2: Yeah, our hairdresser and makeup artist, yeah.
0: Yeah. All right, we got to get you set up for the Friday Five. This is a Scott Robbins specialty here today. Mm-hmm.
2: Kind of.
0: Well, it's because, what is the day?
1: It's like National One-Hit Wonder Day.
2: Wonder Day.
0: Yes. And we're going back to, your heyday on the radio.
2: Yeah.
0: The 80s.
2: Yep.
0: Greatest one-hit wonders of the 80s. Man, is this a list. 1-888-485-MVCR if you want to get in early, and we'll kick it off next.
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8: Today, plenty of sunshine with some overnight clouds and a 5-degree guarantee of 68. Tonight, partly cloudy and more seasonable to a low of 48. Saturday, increasing clouds with breezy conditions and a high of 67. Sunday, mostly cloudy with scattered rain and gusty winds, high 64. For a complete first warning forecast, tune into WENY News. I'm meteorologist Connor Frydoff.
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12: From ABC News, I'm Mike Dubusky. Chinese President Xi Jinping is on his way back home right now after a three-day visit to Washington, D.C., meeting with President Trump. The trip concluded with a visit to the National Archives today, where President Trump faced questions about China's role in the war with Iran.
13: The president was asked at the archives if he discussed with President Xi the war with Iran. He said, we did. He didn't say any more about it in terms of what details and how that conversation went. He was asked if he thought there'd be progress in the Strait of Hormuz, and the president said, I think we're going to do great. Now, it's notable, the president has not mentioned Iran in his public comments during the state visit. That was the first time he even acknowledged it.
12: ABC's Karen Travers. The war has driven up costs across the board, and that's put a damper on how consumers are feeling, reports ABC's Brian Clark.
14: Consumer sentiment fell to a four-month low in the University of Michigan's index. The 48.1 reading for September was 7% lower from the August readout and nearly 13% lower from a year ago. And there could be political ramifications. Sentiment among Republicans down by 20% from the number in January before the Iran war began.
12: A New Mexico jury has found Facebook liable of deceiving users about privacy protections related to the Cambridge Analytica scandal from about a decade ago. And severe weather alerts are in effect right now for a huge swath of the East Coast as a nor'easter begins to dump rain on the Carolinas. ABC News Chief Meteorologist Ginger Z.
15: There are pockets of high wind warnings from Delaware all the way up to eastern Massachusetts for gusts above 60 miles per hour. So that's the type that can take out trees and power lines. Most of the coast is still dry, but the winds are starting to pick up by 5 p.m. tonight. Then the rain comes in with it.
12: The Global Citizen Festival has been canceled as a result of the storm. 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
17: I'm Matthew Adams. A burglary investigation is underway in Ithaca. Over $5,000 of property was allegedly stolen from an apartment in the Cayuga Lofts complex early Tuesday morning. According to the Cornell Daily Sun, the victim is a law student who just moved to Ithaca and chose the Cayuga Lofts for safety due to its proximity to the Ithaca Police Department. A Tioga County town is hiring. Berkshire is seeking a court clerk and a bookkeeper. Both positions are part-time. Applicants should have at least 2 years of related experience. A traffic delay is likely in downtown Ithaca. Crews are doing paving work associated with water and sewer pipe replacement on North Meadow Street. City officials say the left lane of North Meadow will be closed between Cascadilla and Estee Street during work hours. The project is scheduled to wrap up on Wednesday. In other traffic news, road work underway at Cornell University. Crews are milling on the south section of Garden Avenue and the adjoining Campus Road intersection. Officials say the work will continue through Saturday, and a paving schedule will be announced at a later date. Drivers should use caution when traveling through the work zone or avoid the area altogether if possible. And sticking with Cornell, football has its home opener tomorrow. The Big Red hosts Yale at 1 o'clock. Cornell head coach Dan Swanstrom says Yale has great athletes, adding the Bulldogs are well coached. 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I'm Matthew Adams.
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8: Today, mostly sunny with clouds building overnight and a 5-degree guarantee of 68. Tonight, partly cloudy with a low of 48. Saturday, clouds increase and breezy conditions with a high of 67. Sunday, mostly cloudy with light rain and gusty winds, high 64. For a complete first morning forecast, tune into WENY News. I'm meteorologist Connor Frydoff.
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19: 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Dan Lamb joins us. 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
0: The Markley, Van Camp, and Robbins Show. Jamie Markley, David Van Camp, Scott Robbins. It's Friday. That means our countdown to Friday 5, and it starts like this.
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0: Oh, feels good here on Friday. Our countdown to Friday 5. And this is like a national holiday or something?
1: Yeah, it's the National One-Hit Wonder Day.
2: Yes, sir.
0: So, you know, you look at like the 70s. There's like so many you can't even remember them all.
1: Yeah.
0: But you look at the 80s. It was ripe with one-hit wonders. And there was one man spinning those tunes throughout the entire decade.
2: Yep.
0: And I'm not talking about Casey Kasem.
2: Nope.
0: Talking about one Scott Rock.
2: Well, he was too, but no, yes. I was too. And it was back to back without the Yak.
0: Well, there was plenty of Yak. You were doing a morning show.
2: I was doing a lot of, I was doing bits. Come on, bits.
0: Bits, yes.
2: Yeah. Not Yak.
0: Wacky, funny bits.
2: Well, they were wacky and they were funny.
0: Yes.
2: Some hold up, some didn't.
0: You played all these songs.
2: I did.
0: So that's what we're doing. 80s one hit wonders.
2: Got every single one of them.
0: 1-888-485-MVCR. Some people wonder why you're angry.
2: Think about that.
0: I always say, man, if you had to play all these, of the crap you did.
2: Now, you played some of these.
0: Let's see.
2: Yeah, there's some on here I know you played.
0: There is nothing in the top five that I played on the radio.
2: No. I'm surprised. I thought maybe you played four, but no.
0: No.
2: Okay.
0: Maybe on a special weekend sort of thing.
2: Yeah. Well, there's some on down the list.
0: But I wasn't in that until like 1988.
2: Yeah, that's true. You were.
0: So. All right, who's up first today, David?
1: Let's talk to Scoot. Hey, Scoot.
30: How's it going, guys?
2: Hey, man.
0: Doing great, Scoot. What's up?
30: Good. Hey, I'm. If I can, real quick, I want to harken back to a couple of weeks ago. I know John down in Texas is on his tractor listening, hoping he's trying to call in. But I just wanted to say God bless his mother.
0: No kidding, man.
30: If you remember that story about his mom.
0: Yes.
30: Anyway, my pick today is I Just Died in Your Arms Tonight by Cutting Crew.
2: Oh, Cutting Crew. Yeah.
0: Oh, yeah. You played that one.
2: Yeah.
0: I think, was that number one?
2: Oh, probably a number one record. Yeah.
0: I think so, yeah. We were going through all these yesterday trying to figure out Test of Time because I never listened to anything that would play this, a lot of these. So like, what is that? Like a?
1: I'd probably give that a 7, at least
0: for Test of Time.
1: Yeah,
0: because like what, like Adult Contemporary or?
2: Yeah.
0: Like a guy's first name station, Gary FM, Bob FM, Jack.
1: Yeah.
0: Tom F. whatever.
2: Gary F.
0: Yeah,
2: didn't take off like Bob did.
0: Got it. Yeah.
2: I had the cutting crew. I've got Neil FM. Neil. I have still have a 33 and a third pressed single of that song, and it looks like a buzzsaw.
0: I remember
2: cutting
0: that.
2: Cutting Crew. Yeah.
0: Oh, yeah.
2: I still have that.
1: Because the band name's Cutting Crew.
2: Now. Right, exactly.
1: Saw
2: yes.
1: Cuts.
2: Right. Hey. Yes, that's clever.
1: Oh, yeah, that's clever.
2: Very
1: clever. That's a cerebral joke.
2: Yeah, it is.
1: A cerebral reference, for sure. Uh-huh. Yeah. Yeah.
0: All right. I don't think anybody's called for this today. Not a good test of time on Men Without Hats. That's definitely not Scott Robbins.
2: Now, I can do our little Casey on this one. The original title was Safe to Dance. Yeah. When they did it, they recorded it. Everybody thought he was saying safe. So they just went with it.
0: Got it.
2: And now on with the countdown.
0: It was safe to dance like it wasn't before? It
2: yeah.
0: was outlawed or something?
2: Yeah, it became safety dance.
0: Oh, got it.
2: Yeah.
0: Like in Footloose, Kevin Bacon, I just want to dance.
2: Yeah.
0: Oh, good night.
2: I want to bop.
0: All right, who's next,
2: yeah.
0: David?
1: Let's talk to Brian. Hey, Brian.
3: Aloha, Friday, gentlemen.
0: Aloha, Brian. It's been a minute.
3: It has. You guys, you know, gull dang it, the popularity has been out through the roof. So don't you people know that Friday at Fives is the Woody and Mary part of this show? Dang you.
2: That's totally right. They're on payroll. Yep.
3: Hey, I'd like to dedicate this with Cory Booker crying in the corner while taking a crying image shower. Let's go Take on Me by Aha.
0: Oh, Brian, welcome back. And a walk-off.
4: Number one.
0: Does anyone feel good about this being number one?
1: No, this was not my number one.
0: Me neither.
2: It was my number one.
1: It was ranked high. I think it definitely deserves to be in the top five.
0: Yeah.
1: I don't want it to be number one, though. I do love the Real Big Fish cover.
0: Oh, I'll have to check it out.
2: Yeah. I remember that one, too.
0: My radio school roommate used to play that all the time. We argued about music constantly.
2: He played that song?
0: Oh, he had the whole album.
2: Oh, wow.
0: Oh, yeah. He was a new waver, and I was the metal guy. We could compromise on a few things.
2: Start of a sitcom.
0: Like Zeppelin and Rush. And
2: he was a new waver. I was a metal guy.
0: Hey!
2: Somehow, we formed a great alliance fighting crime.
0: We're buddies.
2: I believe you.
0: You know him.
2: I do know
0: Mr. him. Mr. John Leach.
2: Yeah. I know him. Yeah.
0: All right, David, who's next?
1: You can just call it harmonizing. This fall on ABC.
0: Just good friends.
1: We got Dave in Michigan. Hey, Dave.
5: Hey, guys. Happy Friday. Greetings from Bay City. So, man, it only took me 8 dials this time. I don't know what's up, but that was good. So I got Tommy Two-Tone, 867-5309.
2: Yep.
0: Yes, sir.
4: Number four.
0: Do you remember the name of the album this came from?

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7: I'm Dan Loney with Your Money Now. Costco wholesale shares are up better than 2% after posting a beat in its latest quarter. Company earning profit of $6.60 per share on revenue of $95.72 billion. Now, part of the gains were tariff refunds to the tune of about 15 cents per share. It also noted 84 million paying customers through the current quarter, with fee income up 7.3% year over year. Costco also said its partnerships with DoorDash and Uber Eats were important to its bottom line. Shares of children's book publisher Scholastic are down 8% today after quarterly results fell shy of estimates. It posted a loss per share of $3.63, which was wider than a year ago, and revenue of $216.8 million meant a 4% decline year over year. Markets are having a strong Friday. The Dow Industrial Average is up more than 350 points. The NASDAQ is up by more than 100. West Texas crude down 2% at $92 a barrel. That's Your Money Now.
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1: Food insecurity in Tioga County is being addressed. Teresa Krause with the Food Bank of the Southern Tier says they're working on better access to food.
2: One of the things that they envision is this cohesive countywide food system that would connect local resources and minimizing food insecurity.
1: The Tioga County Food Alliance was formed earlier this year.
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3: ABC News, I'm Mike Dubusky. No major policy decisions on trade, AI, or the war in Iran after Chinese President Xi Jinping's visit to Washington this week. Even still, President Trump says the visit was productive, and China's leader says he expects to meet with President Trump twice more before the end of the year. Consumer sentiment dropped to a four-month low in the University of Michigan's latest index. That's down 13% from a year ago, and preparations are underway across much of the East Coast as a nor'easter closes in.
4: In the east, millions bracing for a powerful storm from the Carolinas up to New York City and Boston. Heavy rain, 50-mile-per-hour winds, and waves more than a foot high expected. People in coastal Massachusetts securing boats. In New Jersey, roads already flooded along the coast. Lifeguards warning people, stay out of the water.
3: ABC's Sophie Flay in New York City. This weekend's Global Citizen Music Festival has been canceled because of the storm. 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
1: Good afternoon and happy Friday. I'm Matthew Adams. A Lansing man is facing drug charges. State and local authorities conducted a parole compliance check Thursday at a residence in the village where they allegedly found 102 grams of suspected cocaine. The parolee, 43-year-old Rashad McDuffie, was taken into custody and charged with two counts of criminal possession of a controlled substance. McDuffie was taken to jail without bail. Sticking with crime, an Appalachian man is facing a charge in Owego. Jamie Beers was arrested last week following a traffic stop in the village. Officers say the 46-year-old's vehicle was uninspected and he did not have a license. Beers is charged with felony aggravated unlicensed operation of a motor vehicle. Several Ithaca College students are moving due to a public health issue. The Ithacan reports the students in two rooms in the West Tower have been relocated after birds left an excessive amount of excrement on their windows. School officials say it's safer for the kids to move while the issue is addressed. IC personnel are working to install perch deterrents on the building. And Trumansburg is mourning the loss of a teacher, Becky Cardina, who taught in the district's middle and elementary schools for 25 years, passed away on September 18th. Cardina was active in the Teberg and Ithaca communities, serving as a long-term volunteer at Loaves and Fishes, the Taganic Garden Club, the Girl Scouts, and district events. Instead of flowers, the family is asking for donations to hospice or an organization that supports youth education. Cardina was 75 years old. Local news matters. In Ithaca, I'm Matthew Adams.
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5: Today, plenty of sunshine with some overnight clouds and a 5-degree guarantee of 68. Tonight, partly cloudy and more seasonable to low of 48. Saturday, increasing clouds with breezy conditions and a high of 67. Sunday, mostly cloudy with scattered rain and gusty winds, high 64. For a complete first warning forecast, tune into WENY News. I'm meteorologist Connor Friedhoff.
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0: sleeping in her truck. She's living in it. Because they got no money.
1: Yeah.
0: And the other two, one of them was living in a shed or moved from a shed to a truck. I don't. It's crazy.
1: Is that the one that's in

0: Make it stop.
1: They were like these little kids.
0: Yeah, it wasn't cute.
1: Make it stop, please.
0: Oh, you know what? This should have been at least in the five. That dude just died.
2: Yeah. I love that song. They had Promises, Promises, too. That was a pretty big record for them.
0: You know who wrote this song?
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1: Today, mostly sunny with clouds building overnight and a 5-degree guarantee of 68. Tonight, partly cloudy with a low of 48. Saturday, clouds increase and breezy conditions with a high of 67. Sunday, mostly cloudy with light rain and gusty winds, high 64. For a complete first morning forecast, tune into WENY News. I'm meteorologist Connor Friedhoff.
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2: From ABC News, I'm Mike Dubusky. Some movement on the war with Iran. At the UN General Assembly today in New York, Iran's foreign minister telling reporters the country has presented a plan that would reopen the Strait of Hormuz in 7 days if the U.S. takes certain steps first. ABC's Karen Travers has more from the White House.
3: Not specific on what this is going to look like, but they pointed back to that memo of understanding from June. So essentially what we could be looking at is a plan that had already been put on the table, agreed to, fell apart, and maybe a repackaging of it and try to put this back together and see if this is something can move the needle forward right now.
2: The conflict has raised fuel prices across the country, and now some Republicans are calling on the Trump administration to release heating oil from the government's fuel supply reserve. ABC's Jay O'Brien.
4: With temperatures dropping and the Iran war sending oil prices through the roof, one state that's home to a critical Senate race is sounding the alarm. Energy officials in Maine say the average statewide cost for heating oil is now over $6. That's an 81% jump compared to a year ago and topping a record from 4 years ago, forcing Mainers to pay about $740 more to fill the average tank used to heat their homes.
2: There are some major air travel concerns ahead of a nor'easter this weekend. ABC's Matt Rivers is at Newark Airport.
5: We know American, JetBlue, and United so far have issued travel waivers, basically saying anyone who's traveling really through any of the major airports in the Mid-Atlantic and New England, I'm talking about Philadelphia, all the New York City area airports, Providence, Portland, Maine, Boston, if you're traveling through any one of those airlines are issuing travel waivers, meaning you can change your flight for free as long as you travel within a few days of this storm ending.
2: Already, the storm has brought heavy rain and high winds to the Carolinas and parts of Virginia. 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
7: I'm Matthew Adams. A homicide investigation is underway in Ithaca. Authorities responded to a stabbing at an apartment complex on Cherry Street around 6 p.m. Thursday. Police have not released the name of the victim, who received emergency medical care at the scene but later died at a hospital. The suspect is described as a black male in his 40s, wearing all black and carrying a backpack. Anyone with info is asked to contact IPD. Ithaca is getting support for youth recreation. Over $158,000 is headed to the town through the state's Places for Learning and Youth Socialization Grant Program. The money will be used to construct a new ADA-accessible playground, parking lot, and walkway at Vincenzo Iacovelli Park, which is located near the South Hill Recreation Way Trail. Authorities in Cortland County will collect unused drugs. Sheriff Mark Helms says you can drop off old meds at 3 locations tomorrow.
8: We will be at the Cortlandville Fire Department from 9 to noon, the Marathon Village Green by the high school from 9 to 11 in the morning, and the Homer Fire Department from 9 to 11.
7: He adds some items will not be accepted.
8: We try not to take any liquids or sharps.
7: Organizers say the event

0: is a safe and environmentally friendly way to get rid of old medicine. And key roadways are closed in Ithaca. Parts of West State, North and South Cayuga, North and South Geneva, and the Press Bay parking lot are closed for Apple Harvest Festival. City officials say they'll all reopen at 11 o'clock Sunday night. 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Local news matters. In Ithaca, I'm Matthew Adams.
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2: Today, plenty of sunshine with some overnight clouds and a 5-degree guarantee of 68. Tonight, partly cloudy and more seasonable with a low of 48. Saturday, increasing clouds with breezy conditions and a high of 67. Sunday, mostly cloudy with scattered rain and gusty winds, high 64. For a complete first warning forecast, tune into WENY News. I'm meteorologist Connor Frydoff.
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0: point. Polling can't be off by that much. It just means that it can deflate your motivation or just take away your desire to vote. You just can't pay attention to it. Now, there are certain pollsters that can poll Donald Trump well, but they're few and far between. Most of these people historically have gotten this so wrong. But I just want to point out, when we get back, what is at stake and why you need to think about this race differently, even if you're worried about high gas prices.
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4: ABC News, I'm Mike Dubusky. Iran's foreign minister now says his country has put a new plan on the table for reopening the Strait of Hormuz if the U.S. agrees to certain measures. Details beyond that are scarce right now, but it does come after President Trump said earlier today he discussed the war in Iran with Chinese President Xi Jinping. ABC News national security and defense analyst Mick Mulroy.
5: China, of course, buys a majority of Iranian energy. So they have influence over Iran. They are allies. If they could become involved, that might make at least the chances to resume negotiations in earnest go up.
4: Boston Airport is now warning airlines to stock up on fuel for the next few days as a nor'easter bears down on the mid-Atlantic and the Northeast. Waves up to 19 feet high have already been recorded along North Carolina's Outer Banks, and this weekend's Global Citizen Music Festival has been canceled in New York City. This is ABC News.
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7: Good afternoon and happy Friday. I'm Matthew Adams. Ithaca's Apple Harvest Festival is back for its 44th year. Alderperson Margaret Fabrizio.
8: This is the largest festival of this kind in the county and in the region, and it typically draws like 50,000 attendees. It's a mega amount of work to pull off. The Downtown Ithaca Alliance, you know, has done this for so many years.
7: The festival runs until 8 p.m. today on and around the Ithaca Commons. It'll be open from 10 a.m. to 6 p.m. Saturday and Sunday. In related news, an environmental group is hoping that seasonal celebration is a clean one. Zero Waste Ithaca is urging anyone attending this year's Harvest Festival to skip single-use items and bring their own. Anyone with a reusable cup, water bottle, food container for leftovers, utensils, napkin, or bag can stop at the Zero Waste Ithaca table for a free I Brought My Own to Applefest 2026 sticker. Representative Alexandria Ocasio-Cortez is coming to Ithaca. Commonly referred to as AOC, the congresswoman is participating in a Students versus Billionaires town hall on Sunday. The event starts at 5 at the Conference Center downtown and will feature student questions. It's part of an effort to boost turnout in Democratic strongholds ahead of the November election. Ocasio-Cortez is seeking another term in New York's 14th congressional district. And Dryden Ambulance is marking a milestone. The group is hosting a reception tomorrow celebrating 50 years of providing emergency medical services to Dryden and its surrounding areas. The public is welcome and light refreshments will be served. It starts at 1 o'clock Saturday afternoon at the Dryden Fire Department. I'm Matthew Adams.
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9: Today, mostly sunny with clouds building overnight and a 5-degree guarantee of 68. Tonight, partly cloudy with a low of 48. Saturday, clouds increase and breezy conditions with a high of 67. Sunday, mostly cloudy with light rain and gusty winds, high 64. For a complete first morning forecast, tune into WENY News. I'm meteorologist Connor Friedhoff.
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0: claim. Now, I'm not going to go through the numbers, but they asserted, basically, that the U.S. is losing investment, that foreigners are disinvesting, pulling their investments out of the United States because of our poor economy, and that they are pulling out of the dollar for transactions in international markets. Incredible. An absolute lie. And I'll begin with the perhaps the most important thing. The Times fails to cite that 89% of foreign exchange trade are dollar-based. 89%. Not euros, not BRICS or yuan. Dollars. 89%. That according to the IMF. And the Times is telling us that people are deserting the dollar. It's remarkable. And then foreign investors are still buying our treasuries. They bought about $263 billion of our treasuries last year. And the reality is government yields, treasury bond yields have gone up somewhat, mostly because of the strong economy. I'll get to that in a minute, which has been raising real interest rates because real capital returns have gone up.
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9: Is probably Steve Hilton, like Bruce Blakeman in New York. We'll get to Steve Hilton on the other side. Your call's coming up this Friday, 800-941-SHAWN. 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
13: Today, plenty of sunshine with some overnight clouds and a 5-degree guarantee of 68. Tonight, partly cloudy and more seasonable, to low of 48. Saturday, increasing clouds with breezy conditions and a high of 67. Sunday, mostly cloudy with scattered rain and gusty winds, high 64. For a complete first warning forecast, tune into WENY News. I'm meteorologist Connor Friedel.
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1: From ABC News, I'm Mike Dubusky. Days after President Trump threatened to annihilate Iran, the country's foreign minister now says they presented a plan through mediators to reopen the Strait of Hormuz. However, it's far from a done deal. ABC's Peter Haralambos has more.
2: Iran's foreign minister told reporters at the sidelines of the United Nations General Assembly that they presented a, quote, very clear plan to reopen the Strait of Hormuz within 7 days. In exchange, the United States would have to lift its naval blockade, waive oil sanctions, and observe a ceasefire that would also include Lebanon. Iran's president told ABC News on Thursday that they're ready for a, quote, trust-building relationship with the United States. No word yet from Washington if the Trump administration would accept Iran's terms. Peter Haralambos, ABC News, New York.
1: The news comes on the heels of a visit to Washington from Chinese leader Xi Jinping, another key player in the war with Iran. ABC National Security and Defense Analyst Mick Mulroy.
3: Historically, China has wanted to stay out of foreign conflicts. However, they do have an interest. This closing of the Strait of Hormuz, for example, and the challenging of the Bab el-Mandeb affects economies around the world.
1: China also buys a majority of Iranian energy. A nor'easter is headed for the Mid-Atlantic and New England this weekend, expected to bring damaging winds and heavy rain. ABC News meteorologist Leslie Lopez is in Scituate, Massachusetts.
4: We're starting to feel the effects of this nor'easter. It's not only the waves, it's also the wind. 15-foot waves possible, 13 to 15, along with 60-mile-per-hour wind gusts, putting communities like the one behind me here in a vulnerable position. Now, conditions are going to deteriorate through today. This is a long-duration event. We also have multiple high tide cycles. And unfortunately, that could also lead to beach erosion and coastal flooding in this New England area as well.
1: Many events in the Northeast are canceled this weekend due to the storm. 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
7: I'm Matthew Adams. U.S. News and World Report has released its list for best 2027 universities in the country. Cornell is tied with Carnegie Mellon University at number 14, down 2 spots from last year. It's the second consecutive year of decline for the Big Red, which was ranked number 11 in 2025. Cornell remains the number 2 school for veterans. In related news, SUNY Cortland, one of the top public schools in New York. Cortland climbed 4 spots to number 9 in this year's rankings from U.S. News and World Report. The Red Dragons also jumped 8 spots in the Regional Universities North list, coming in at number 25. In both instances, Cortland ranks 2nd among similar SUNY schools. A Johnson City man faces multiple charges in the town of Union. John Wally is accused of intentionally setting fire to a residence, though no one was home at the time. State police say the 39-year-old fled and fought when they tried to arrest him. He was ultimately taken into custody just after 12 o'clock Tuesday morning. Wally is charged with arson, assault with intent to cause injury to a police officer, attempted robbery, and 2 misdemeanors. Elsewhere in Johnson City, a parking lot is temporarily closed.
8: The Isabel Street Municipal Lot is blocked off until further notice. Officials say crews are excavating and reconstructing the lot. It's located on the corner of Main Street and North Arch Street. Matt Aceto, WHCU News.
7: And heading back to the Hill, the Cornell Chorus is getting ready for a concert. Students will sing at Bailey Hall tomorrow night at 6. Tickets are $15 for the general public and $8 for the Cornell community. Local news matters. I'm Matthew Adams.
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10: Today, mostly sunny with clouds building overnight and a 5-degree guarantee of 68. Tonight, partly cloudy with a low of 48. Saturday, clouds increase and breezy conditions with a high of 67. Sunday, mostly cloudy with light rain and gusty winds, high 64. For a complete first morning forecast, tune into WENY News. I'm meteorologist Connor Friedhoff.
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3: ABC News, I'm Mike Dabosky. Iran says it will reopen the Strait of Hormuz in 7 days if the U.S. agrees to measures including lifting its naval blockade and waiving oil sanctions. We haven't heard how the Trump administration feels about the new proposal, though the president did mention Iran during a visit from China's President Xi Jinping. ABC's Karen Travers.
4: He was asked if he thought there'd be progress in the Strait of Hormuz, and the president said, I think we're going to do great. Now, it's notable, the president has not mentioned Iran in his public comments during the state visit. That was the first time he even acknowledged it. But earlier today, his ambassador to China, David Perdue, was on Fox News, and he indicated that the president did put some pressure on the Chinese president behind closed doors, something that Republican lawmakers have been calling for.
3: New York has declared a state of emergency for 8 counties ahead of a nor'easter that's expected to bring severe weather to the Northeast this weekend. This is ABC News.
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5: I'm Matthew Adams. A burglary investigation is underway in Ithaca. Over $5,000 of property was allegedly stolen from an apartment in the Cayuga Lofts complex early Tuesday morning. According to the Cornell Daily Sun, the victim is a law student who just moved to Ithaca and chose the Cayuga Lofts for safety due to its proximity to the Ithaca Police Department. A Tioga County town is hiring. Berkshire is seeking a court clerk and a bookkeeper. Both positions are part-time. Applicants should have at least 2 years of related experience. A traffic delay is likely in downtown Ithaca. Crews are doing paving work associated with water and sewer pipe replacement on North Meadow Street. City officials say the left lane of North Meadow will be closed between Cascadilla and Estee Street during work hours. The project is scheduled to wrap up on Wednesday. In other traffic news, road work underway at Cornell University. Crews are milling on the south section of Garden Avenue and the adjoining Campus Road intersection. Officials say the work will continue through Saturday, and a paving schedule will be announced at a later date. Drivers should use caution when traveling through the work zone or avoid the area altogether if possible. And sticking with Cornell, football has its home opener tomorrow. The Big Red hosts Yale at 1 o'clock. Cornell head coach Dan Swanstrom says Yale has great athletes, adding the Bulldogs are well coached. News on the radio. 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I'm Matthew Adams.
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6: Today, plenty of sunshine with some overnight clouds and a 5-degree guarantee of 68. Tonight, partly cloudy and more seasonable with a low of 48. Saturday, increasing clouds with breezy conditions and a high of 67. Sunday, mostly cloudy with scattered rain and gusty winds, high 64. For a complete first warning forecast, tune into WENY News. I'm meteorologist Connor Frydahl.
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0: They're so stupid. To be very, I'm talking about my extended family. I'm like, okay, you want to believe stupid? You go be stupid. I don't have time for you. Robin, appreciate you. Thank you. 800-941-SHAWN if you want to be a part of the program. We'll continue.
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9: From ABC News, I'm Mike Dubosky. Iranian officials say they've presented a new deal to the U.S. that would reopen the Strait of Hormuz in 7 days.
10: But with President Trump taking a defiant tone about the conflict during his speech to the U.N. General Assembly this week.
11: Do I drive them into hell with no chance of survival and no hope of future greatness or generations?
10: It's unclear if the Trump administration would entertain the terms proposed by Iran, which include lifting the U.S. naval blockade, waiving oil sanctions, and observing a ceasefire that would include Lebanon.
9: ABC's Peter Haralambos. President Trump himself hosted Chinese President Xi Jinping at the White House this week. No firm policy came out of the meetings, though the two did talk about the war in Iran, according to the president. Mortgage rates continue to climb. The average 30-year fixed-rate mortgage now sits at 7.49%, up more than a full percent from a year ago and the highest since early 2024. That's not the only part of the economy that's on the rise.
12: Diesel prices are also at all-time highs. Some lawmakers want President Trump to ban the export of U.S. diesel to keep more supply here at home. But dozens of businesses, including some grocery store trade groups, have now signed a letter urging Trump not to do that, saying it will only lead

0: lead to price increases in the long run.
1: ABC's Karen Hua. Diesel is used to ship goods across the country, including food. PepsiCo now says it's raising prices on some popular chips, including Doritos and Ruffles. And cities up and down the eastern seaboard are preparing for a major nor'easter that is expected to blow through this weekend in New York City.
2: We have debris trains, trucks, chainsaws ready to go. So if and when that happens, we will be ready to deal with it promptly and effectively.
1: MTA Chair and CEO Jano Lieber. 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
5: Good afternoon and happy Friday. I'm Matthew Adams. A Lansing man is facing drug charges. State and local authorities conducted a parole compliance check Thursday at a residence in the village where they allegedly found 102 grams of suspected cocaine. The parolee, 43-year-old Rashad McDuffie, was taken into custody and charged with 2 counts of criminal possession of a controlled substance. McDuffie was taken to jail without bail. Sticking with crime, an Apalachin man is facing a charge in Owego. Jamie Beers was arrested last week following a traffic stop in the village. Officers say the 46-year-old's vehicle was uninspected and he did not have a license. Beers is charged with felony aggravated unlicensed operation of a motor vehicle. Several Ithaca College students are moving due to a public health issue. The Ithacan reports the students in 2 rooms in the West Tower have been relocated after birds left an excessive amount of excrement on their windows. School officials say it's safer for the kids to move while the issue is addressed. IC personnel are working to install perch deterrents on the building. And Trumansburg is mourning the loss of a teacher. Becky Cardina, who taught in the district's middle and elementary schools for 25 years, passed away on September 18th. Cardina was active in the Teaburg and Ithaca communities, serving as a long-term volunteer at Loaves and Fishes, the Taganic Garden Club, the Girl Scouts, and district events. Instead of flowers, the family is asking for donations to hospice or an organization that supports youth education. Cardina was 75 years old. Local news matters. In Ithaca, I'm Matthew Adams.
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7: Today, mostly sunny with clouds building overnight and a 5-degree guarantee of 68. Tonight, partly cloudy with a low of 48. Saturday, clouds increase and breezy conditions with a high of 67. Sunday, mostly cloudy with light rain and gusty winds, high 64. For a complete first morning forecast, tune into WENY News. I'm meteorologist Connor Frydoff.
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0: any sort of way to communicate. He knew this Kai Chi line. Sean, every link in the chain was broken. Every link could have stopped this. And the government in Illinois and the Biden administration allowed this to happen. And I'm only one case. Let me tell you something. This wasn't the only guy that fell through the cracks. This is Russian roulette. I never thought it was going to happen to me. Who's next? I hope nobody. And that's what we're fighting for.
1: It's over 12 million unvetted Harris, Biden, Mayorkas illegals. The way I put it, Joe, is that they have blood on their hands. Let me ask you a question. Do you ever get a call from Joe Biden? Ever get a call from Kamala Harris, the border czar, Alejandro Mayorkas, the DHS secretary, you know, that slob of a governor that you have, J.B. Pritzker? Any of them ever pick up a phone and call you?
0: They all turn their backs on us. No one wants to hear our inconvenient stories. We don't rape. I think people got to understand that. If there's a tragedy, I'll speak for Illinois. If there's a tragedy like this, you're an inconvenient story. They will turn their backs on you in a heartbeat. I was in the oversight committee hearing last June 2025, 8.5 hours, sitting feet away from J.B. Pritzker. He didn't even look in my direction. He didn't even give me a glance, not a word. I'm in the same room for him. And the other thing is, we're a one-party state in Illinois, so I don't even care if it's about Democrats or Republicans, but Democrats won the state. That's just a fact. Not one decided to come even say, sorry for your loss, or even, what can we do to help alleviate this catastrophe we created? Not one. So it was that day when I decided to speak out.
1: When Donald Trump started his second term and he had his state of the state address and then later his first State of the Union, in both those addresses, he did deal with and introduce angel families. Like, for example, the first year it was Lake and Riley's family and Rachel Morin's family. Lake and Riley was a nursing student jogging. Rachel Morin was a mother of five. And then you have the mother of little 12-year-old Jocelyn Nungary, who was brutally raped and then just dumped in the Rio Grande River. And not one Democrat that I see that even stood to honor these families and commit themselves to the cause to prevent, you know, further instances like this. I mean, I was on the air every single night, Joe. Every night showing video of these people crossing our border unvetted illegally into our country. And then, you know, I'd play Joe Biden and Kamala and Mayorkas say, no, the border's closed, border's secure. Don't believe your lying eyes. And they don't care. And I said at the time, and I'll say it again today, that I believe it's a party that has lost their heart and their soul and their conscience. If government doesn't protect the most innocent among us, in this case, your 20-year-old daughter and one of her close friends, if they don't protect them, what's the point? What role do they really have?
0: It's amazing the inversion that's happened. So Katie got no protection. Her illegal immigrant killer was not only protected, encouraged, and incentivized with tax dollars. Think about it. My tax dollars in Illinois helped fund my daughter's killer. So let that sit in for a little bit there, how disgusting that is. But yeah, you know, we were in front of, I've testified in Congress a couple times. Jessica Gorman and I were in front of Jayapal, the subcommittee hearing, some of the Democrats on that side. And they told us point blank, hey, we're tired of hearing this. This is the fourth hearing we had on angel families and sanctuary policies. We're done with it. We have other things to do. We got to go after Trump. We don't have time for your stories. They told us that point blank. Nadler was sleeping during our testimonies. There is no decency to this. There's no humanity. What does it cost you to look someone in the eye? Even if ideology is your North Star and your policies help create environments that killed Americans, you could at least look at him in the eye and say, yeah, I'm sorry, but here's why I'm doing it, right? At least talk to us. The contempt that's shown, I've never seen anything like this. And they tell you, don't make it political. Oh, I got it. So only one side gets a political, right? You can take a complex situation.
1: Don't make it political. It's their policies that caused it. That's political.
0: Right? You can cannot decouple that, Sean. I cannot decouple my daughter's death with your policies and your decisions that you made far away from us that affected us, that met us in that intersection that night and killed my daughter. So you want to tell me not to make it political? I don't know how I do that.
1: No, I don't think anybody can. Joe, what you're doing is meaningful, and I'll tell you why. Because I think that your voice is going to cause change and save other children that we'll never be able to calculate. And I appreciate you and all you're doing. My prayers, my condolences, my deepest sympathies are with you and your family. I don't think this pain ever goes away. And you're in my prayers. And I know I can speak for my audience that you're in the prayers of everyone listening to you right now. God bless you, my friend. Appreciate you. Keep up the great work, and God give you peace. I wish I had more to offer you. I don't.
0: Well, we have to live with the consequences of poor decisions and poor, reckless policies. And that's just
1: well said.
0: Reality we live in right now. But I appreciate you, and God bless.
1: All right, my friend. God bless you and your family. We'll continue.
2: 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Well, we've got you covered. Hannity watches here and has the news you need. Sean Hannity.
1: 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It's 3 years ago the terrorists murdered more than 1,200 innocent Israelis and took over 250 hostages. And today, as we remember the souls lost on October the 7th, Israel is still under threat from terrorists and anti-Semitic hatred and violence that continues to rise worldwide. Yet a light does shine in the darkness, because Christians and Jews, they are coming together to boldly stand with Israel through the International Fellowship of Christians and Jews, Flags of Fellowship movement. All across America, on the anniversary of October the 7th attacks, churches, synagogues, universities, communities, they are planting Israeli flags, a powerful declaration that Israel is not alone, and together we can combat the hate, the anti-Semitism, one flag at a time, while supporting the fellowship's life-saving work for all the people in need. Join this historic movement with a gift of just $25 and show the world that Israel is not alone. 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
4: I'm Dan Loney with Your Money Now. Tesla shares were down 1.5% today despite opening its first at-scale factory in Nevada for high-volume production of the Semi, a heavy-duty electric truck. The company first unveiled the Semi in 2017 and started selling them in limited quantities to early customers like Pepsi back in 2022. The opening comes at a time where Tesla's electric vehicles are facing increased competition around the globe. Shares of Meta were down 3% today, but its recent successes have been tied to the debut of its Muse AI agent, which has been very popular. KeyBank analyst Justin Patterson has the price target at $900 a share. It currently sits at around $750. A strong showing by Wall Street to end the week. The Dow gained 478 points, ending the day at 51,828. The NASDAQ was up 129. The S&P 500 added 39. West Texas crude down 2.5% at $92 a barrel. And that's Your Money Now.
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11: 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Kathy, who lived across from me, welcomed me, then helped me find my way to the dining room and the activity groups. 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And I still do that to the others now that are moved in, to go to brunch together. 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I really appreciated their friendship and caring. And now I sit with friends up from the third floor and second floor B wing, and other residents join that, so we make more friendships.
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16: I'm Matthew Adams. A homicide investigation is underway in Ithaca. Authorities responded to a stabbing in an apartment complex on Cherry Street around 6 p.m. Thursday. Police have not released the name of the victim, who received emergency medical care at the scene but later died at a hospital. The suspect is described as a black male in his 40s, wearing all black and carrying a backpack. Anyone with info is asked to contact IPD. Ithaca is getting support for youth recreation. Over $158,000 is headed to the town through the state's Places for Learning and Youth Socialization Grant Program. The money will be used to construct a new ADA-accessible playground, parking lot, and walkway at Vincenzo Iacovelli Park, which is located near the South Hill Recreation Way Trail. Authorities in Cortland County will collect unused drugs. Sheriff Mark Helms says you can drop off old meds at three locations tomorrow.
17: We will be at the Cortlandville Fire Department from 9 to noon, the Marathon Village Green by the high school from 9 to 11 in the morning, and the Homer Fire Department from 9 to 11.
16: He adds some items will not be accepted.
17: We try not to take any liquids or sharps.
16: Organizers say the event is a safe and environmentally friendly way to get rid of old medicine. And key roadways are closed in Ithaca. Parts of West State, North and South Cayuga, North and South Geneva, and the Press Bay parking lot are closed for Apple Harvest Festival. City officials say they'll all reopen at 11 o'clock Sunday night. News on the radio. News online at our website, 607newsnow.com. Local news matters. In Ithaca, I'm Matthew Adams.
18: Today, plenty of sunshine with some overnight clouds and a 5-degree guarantee of 68. Tonight, partly cloudy and more seasonable with a low of 48. Saturday, increasing clouds with breezy conditions and a high of 67. Sunday, mostly cloudy with scattered rain and gusty winds, high 64. For a complete first warning forecast, tune into WENY News. I'm meteorologist Connor Friedhoff.
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0: Life with Dr. Sanjay Gupta.
1: There is a dangerous trend among teenagers right now that a lot of parents don't even know to look out for. New study out of the University of Mississippi estimates more than 500,000 American teens used inhalants in the past year. Everyday products like aerosol sprays and increasingly nitrous oxide or laughing gas. Now, a lot of this is fueled by social media, where it is made to look funny and harmless, but here's what worries doctors. 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Inhaling them can cause real lasting damage to the brain and nerves. Even a single use can trigger a fatal heart rhythm. 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I'm Dr. Sanjay Gupta, helping you live a better life.
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1: A big splash. I'm Joe Salzone, and this is a moment of 607 history. Cayuga Lake is the largest of the Finger Lakes, stretching 40 miles. Before modern transportation, Cayuga Lake once was used to transport goods using freights and ferries powered by horses. In 1907, a steamboat ran aground in the lake. Much of the wreckage remained submerged in the water until World War II, when it was excavated and used as scrap iron. Between 1905 and 1918, the northern tip of Cayuga Lake became connected with Seneca Lake thanks to the Seneca River Canal, which connects to the Erie Canal system. And a fun fact, water from Cayuga Lake is used both for drinking and to cool machinery at Cornell. I'm Joe Salzone, and that's been a moment of 607 history from News Talk WHCU. It's been said that freedom is never free. 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Veteran Service Offices in Tompkins, Cortland, and Tioga Counties provide assistance in everything from everyday health to transportation to outreach. 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To contact your local veteran service group, call 607-274-5920 in Tompkins County, 607-753-5014 in Cortland County, or 607-687-8228 in Tioga County. 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

0: off your ass and earn your own income. That's what you have a right to do. That's what you have a right to do. You don't have a right to demand that the rest of us are your indentured servants, whether we're doctors or nurses, whether we're truck drivers or plumbers or electricians, whether we own a small business. You don't have a right to what we create with our labor, morning, noon, and night, breaking our backs for our families. Some claim to it. You have a right. You have no damn right. I'll be right back.
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7: 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The Transport Network is a fleet of 40 donated vans transporting approximately 1,700 veterans monthly across 14 counties in New York State. 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If you're interested, contact the Disabled American Veterans and ask about the Transport Network. 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

is true. 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

0: So, you know, that's important. I'll be right back.
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I do not trust what's going on at the federal level. I do not trust what's going on with our finances. The debt is so massive. And the Democrats, they come in. Oh, my God. That's all I can say. We'll be right back.

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9: From ABC News, I'm Dave Packer. Iran's offer. Will the U.S. accept? ABC's Karen Travers at the White House.
10: Iran's foreign minister told journalists this week that his country has presented a plan through mediators that would reopen the Strait of Hormuz in 7 days. The foreign minister didn't spell out the steps the U.S. would have to take, but said they were similar to the Memorandum of Understanding the U.S. signed in June. That MOU called for an end to the war on all fronts, including a ceasefire in Lebanon, the lifting of the U.S. blockade, and the release of Iranian frozen assets. But that deal, signed with great fanfare by the president, fell apart within weeks.
9: Millions bracing for a nor'easter set to bear down on the East Coast, bringing with it heavy rain and strong winds that could cause power outages and major flight disruptions. New York City's Metropolitan Transit Authority's in prep mode, MTA Chair and CEO Jano Lieber.
11: They're clearing the drains, the vents, the catch basins, checking emergency generators in case of power outages.
9: A taste of what's headed to New York and North Carolina's Outer Banks, where the storm is fueling massive flooding. 19-foot waves have been recorded. President Trump praising his two-day summit with China's President Xi.
12: We've made great strides. Very positive for both countries.
9: Revealing little of what was actually said behind closed doors. Today, President Trump showing Xi the Constitution and Bill of Rights at the National Archives. New Jersey's embattled lieutenant governor stepping down amid allegations of sexual harassment and ethics violations. Dale Caldwell submitting his resignation, demanded by Governor Mikey Sherrill. The governor says the investigation found Caldwell failed to uphold the responsibilities of his office.
13: I hold the Office of Public Service in incredibly high regard. Public service, holding the public trust, is a privilege, not a right.
9: And showed a pattern of inappropriate behavior, says the allegation. Caldwell has denied any wrongdoing. You're listening to ABC News.
14: 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Pure Talk.
9: PepsiCo says they're going to raise the cost of some of their popular snacks. ABC's Stephanie Ramos.
15: Bloomberg says prices will rise on bags of Doritos, Ruffles, and Sun Chips, along with some Tostitos salsa and Fritos dips. Some soda prices are also expected to rise, with the changes coming as early as the end of this year or early 2027. Now, the chip increases expected to be in the low to mid single digits and still below where prices were before those cuts.
9: A top university is apologizing after they were caught swapping out a Latino male student for a black female student in an AI-altered promotional photo. ABC's Andrea Fujihi.
16: The photo, in which AI also changed the appearances of the other two students, was placed on banners around campus to advertise school dining options. The student newspaper first reported AI was used, sparking an uproar. Stanford now acknowledging it did not follow its own AI rules, and both the alteration and lack of disclosure in this case violate that policy. We are working to provide additional training for all staff. All the banners have since been removed.
9: After uproar over the case of Tasia Fortune gripped the internet, Mississippi investigators say they believe the woman was already dead from a drug deal gone bad before she was found hanged in an abandoned tree. Two people have been arrested so far, and a third has a warrant out for his arrest. So far, authorities have not been able to answer why the defendants chose to hang Fortune's body. Dave Packer, ABC News.
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18: Tonight, mostly clear, low 48. Saturday, breezy with increasing clouds. The 5-degree guarantee, 69. Saturday night, mostly cloudy, low 53. And for Sunday, breezy with occasional showers, high 63. For your complete First Warning forecast, tune to WENY News. I'm Chief Meteorologist Joe Barris.
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22: 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Our number, 877-381-3811, 877-381-3811. Mr. Producer, we'll try next week to get Chris Combs on the program. The little bobblehead from Delaware. Let's get the big bobblehead from New Jersey. Let's try to get Corey.

0: Assembly on Wednesday to discuss Patriot licenses as well as other armaments, which Zelensky mentioned were necessary ahead of the long months of winter fighting ahead. We asked the president to help us move this quicker, Zelensky later told reporters, adding that one of his military advisors had recently met with defense contractor Raytheon and an Israeli company about the Patriot licenses. As I told you, we've been working with them and they with us, the Israelis, for years on this. And Raytheon and an Israeli company, because I'm guessing it's Rafael. They're the ones also working on the laser. There's a big deficit for everybody, he revealed, of the Patriot supply. We will work with other countries. And I think that's a great thing. Now we don't have to produce them all. Now, you might have heard me say, certainly, I don't think we should be handing out F-35s all over the place. Yes, I don't. But Ukraine is a reliable ally. We have certain reliable allies. When you're talking about genocidal murderers who are playing both sides of the street with Russia and us, I'm not into that. Or Saudi Arabia, it's playing both sides of the street with Turkey and us, and Russia and us, and China and us. I'm not into that either. Or Qatar that plays both sides of the streets, just like Saudi Arabia again. No, I'm not into that. Giving them our cutting-edge technologies and so forth. I don't go for that. I just don't agree with it. We'll be right back.
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7: My name is Whitney Allen, and I'm a widow. My husband, Ryan, died. We never thought we'd ever have to use life insurance, but the unexpected happened. With Ethan,

0: or in Iran, it would have been done or is being done. Go on.
1: And why I've rolled out a plan to suspend the gas tax, pause diesel exports, expand E15 year-round, make that the law of the land, create a diesel rebate and relief program to help our farmers and our truckers who are currently feeling the impact of crushing diesel prices.
0: I don't think that's a bad idea. And I think suspending the gas tax, which is a live-in idea that I've posted a couple of times now, and I've just posted again and said I'm all for this, is a great idea. And I think Republicans should urge the state governments, whether it's a Republican governor, Democrat governor, whatever the legislature is, to suspend the sales tax on a gallon of gasoline at the pump immediately. And they should be campaigning on this, and they should be arguing for it. Immediately. In my view, in that respect, I agree with her 100%. She's right. Why is it that Jamie Raskin is always on cable TV, whether it's CNN or MSLSD? And the reason is, of course, he is a Marxist revolutionary, as his father was. Mr. Producer, would you please open your microphone briefly? We have asked, again, Mr. Raskin to come on the program for the 50th time. You got another response, and what did they say?
2: They said they'll get back to me, but that's what they did last time.
0: They're always going to get back to us. He's a lying pack of hyenas. That's what he is. He's a hemorrhotic, a.k.a. a human hemorrhoid, a hemorrhotic. Raskin is a coward. I'm prepared to debate any of these leftists on the Constitution. Again, we don't debate podcasters. We don't give them... You know, the attention that they crave. They're mostly morons. Not all. A couple of them are my buddies, but most of them are morons. Raskin is a dangerous man and a coward. We'll be right back.
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5: Tonight, remaining mostly clear, low 48. Saturday, partly sunny and breezy, the 5-degree guarantee 69. Saturday night, mostly cloudy, low 53. And for Sunday, showers likely, along with breezy conditions, high 63. For your complete First 20 forecast, tune to WENY News. I'm Chief Meteorologist Joe Veras.
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6: News. I'm Dave Packard. Iran's foreign minister told journalists this week that his country has presented a plan through mediators that would reopen the Strait of Hormuz in 7 days. The foreign minister said the plan is that similar to the memorandum of understanding that the U.S. signed in June that fell apart in weeks. Millions bracing for a nor'easter set to bear down on the East Coast, bringing with it heavy rain, strong winds could cause power outages and major flight disruptions. New York City, Mayor Zoran Mamdani posting a social media video.
7: New Yorkers, a nor'easter arrives today. Don't travel if you don't have to.
6: The storm threatening rough surf and beach erosion. President Trump praising his two-day summit with China's President Xi.
8: We've made great strides. Very positive for both countries.
6: Revealing little what was actually said behind closed doors today, President Trump showing Xi the Constitution and the Bill of Rights at a visit to the National Archives. This is ABC News.
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1976. And so it's been 49 years, I guess, 1977, give or take, and this president's doing that. With just 5 days before the fiscal year ends on September 30, the White House OMB identified areas where funds arguably are no longer needed or contrary to Trump's policies.

0: not only their beauty, but also safe enjoyment for everyone. Please be safe and stay on the marked trails and swim only in designated swimming areas. Make the smart choice and come back to our parks again and again.
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0: It has nothing to do with the First Amendment. 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No, it's not. It's a liberty right under the First Amendment. What does that mean? I'll be right back.
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11: The Cayuga Media Group presents Get to Know Our Landscape. Beebe Lake was named after Jeremiah Beebe, who Ezra Cornell worked for from 1828 until 1839. The lake was dammed in 1838 by Cornell to provide water flow to a mill downstream. The toboggan slide was a popular event in the 1920s.
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12: From ABC News, I'm Dave Packer. Dangerous flooding and storm force winds are creating concern up and down the East Coast, with tens of millions of Americans in the path of a nor'easter. ABC's Matt Rivers on the Jersey Shore.
13: States of emergency in New York and New Jersey. Authorities on the Jersey Shore urging families to get to higher ground while business owners race to shore up what they can.
14: You have to make sure that everything that's loose out there is secured.
13: Surfers taking advantage of the conditions, 900 miles of storm warnings from the Outer Banks to Maine as a massive nor'easter crawls up the coast, packing 60-mile-an-hour winds and 12-foot waves.
12: Meanwhile, Hurricane Nolo, which is churning in the Pacific Ocean, headed toward Hawaii, the Category 2 hurricane with winds up to 105 miles per hour, is expected to bring heavy rain and flash flooding to the Big Island. During a private tea at the White House this morning on the final day of President Xi's visit, President Trump saying he again had very productive meetings with the Chinese leader visiting the U.S. President Xi also speaking to reporters through a translator.
15: The president and I are like two people that's charting the course for the great ship of China-U.S. relations.
12: Neither side revealing much of what was actually said behind closed doors. In a 6-3 ruling, the Supreme Court is allowing the Trump administration to use Social Security data to upgrade a federal database to identify non-citizens and ineligible voters, despite concerns about its reliability.
16: The ruling is a win for President Donald Trump, who sought to increase the federal government's role in the midterm elections, but previously faced roadblocks from the Supreme Court. The ruling comes less than 2 weeks after the Supreme Court blocked Trump's effort to place restrictions on mail-in voting.
12: ABC's Peter Haralambos. The lieutenant governor of New Jersey has resigned after investigators found he had sexually harassed a staffer. Dale Caldwell denies all wrongdoing. You're listening to ABC News.
17: Well, in a recent TV commercial, you may have seen my mother talking very favorably about her decision to switch from Big Wireless to PureTalk. For the record, that really is my mother, and she really is delighted with PureTalk, and she's not alone. In fact, in a recent survey of 120,000 wireless customers, PureTalk was the only wireless company in the country to get 5 out of 5 stars in every category: coverage,